0: this.
1: Get this.
0: Tension on the set of the new Baywatch.
1: Saw that.
0: Because apparently there's a discrepancy of who's the new Pam Anderson, because there's two hot blondies. Livy Dunn and model Brooks Nader are both two of the bombshell babes on the new Baywatch. And apparently there's like a fight of like who's the main one. So I ask you, is it Brooks Nader or Livy Dunn?
1: It's kind of like, who's the current GOAT? Is it Wemby or SGA? Like, who's taking the torch and running with it after LeBron, right? Who's the next Pam Anderson? Is it Livy Dunn or Brooks Nader? Now, for reference, Livy Dunn is, well, you remember her from her LSU days, gymnast, but she's also Paul Skeens' girlfriend. Yeah. So, pitching phenom of the Pirates, Paul Skeens. He's always seen with Livy Dunn. She's super social media famous, very popular. And Brooks Nader, Rich, I know the name, but not with the face, but I saw the face, and I'm like, oh, yeah, I know her. I don't know what she's famous for other than being a model.
0: I think she's like a model and reality girl, but the reality
1: as people say, she's a smoke show.
0: I mean, she is insanely gorgeous. They did a huge casting for this. I don't know if people realize. I don't know if anyone's even going to watch, but there's a new Baywatch in the works, and they did a casting with all, like, the hottest women and, like, hunky dudes by the beach here in Los Angeles. And this is what they came up with. So the main girls are Livy Dunn and Brooks Nader. So you be the judge, because it was all over social media today that there's a fight of, like, who's the main girl?
1: Who's
0: up, Big
1: Pam?
0: Mike?
2: What's going on?
0: What's up? You have a preference?
2: Hello, gentlemen. No, don't care.
0: Don't care?
2: Don't care at all.
0: Thanks, Mike.
1: Well, there's got to be the next one,
0: I mean,
1: right?
0: Look at that picture. Come on. It's got to be Brooks Nader. Come on.
1: I don't know who runs
0: Livy
1: away
0: Dunn
1: with
0: still
1: the title.
0: Livy Dunn still feels like a college kid to me or something. What's up, DB?
3: As someone who loved the old Baywatch, you had Pamela Anderson and you had Yasmine Bleeth. It was like a blonde and kind of the brunette thing.
0: Yeah.
3: And I think that Livy Dunn is more of the blonde, where Brooks Nader would be the Yasmine Bleeth
0: sort of role. There's always room for more good-looking women on a Baywatch show. I mean, I was a big Nicole Eggert fan back in the day. There was, you know.
1: See, but that's the thing, though, DB. Like, I hear what you're saying, right? And I was thinking the same thing. But Nader's not enough. She's not brunette enough to be that other person. Yeah. They're both kind of blonde.
3: She's not blonde enough to be. I don't think she's
1: blonde enough.
4: She has dyed her hair blonde for the show. Because when you Google her, the first images that come up are her as a brunette.
0: But it's funny. It's funny how that's a headline today. Like a battle over who's hotter. Like how about, as the Camino, as the little tortilla girl says, why not both? But yeah, that was the story today. So if you're into Livy Dunn,
2: both at the same time, is that what you're saying?
0: I didn't say I want it, Mike.
2: Okay. All right, I'm just asking.
0: You know, something we do every Wednesday. Now that we got you here, Mike, I have another hypothetical in a little bit that you could chime in on as well. But every week you come with a hot take. Mike runs this place, so his take runs this place. I mean,
4: he does run this take, though.
0: All right, well, let's do it.
2: Fair enough.
5: Who's the microphone assassin?
6: It's time for Mike, who runs this take.
7: Who? Big Mike may get to be in charge of this segment, but he still doesn't run this place. He really doesn't even run this segment when you think about it, because this mic can be turned off by Sam at any moment.
6: That may be true, but Big Mike does get to pick the topic, and then CNR offer their strong opinions on it. Consider it a warm-up to Midweek Major. Mike, who runs this take.
7: Who?
2: I mean, hello.
0: You've been here at Fox Sports Radio since like its inception, no?
2: Almost.
0: Yeah.
2: Not quite, but almost. I've been here for a while.
0: Eventually, a man will find himself running something.
2: Hello, gentlemen.
0: What's
2: good
0: up,
2: to
0: buddy?
2: See you. I was actually going to sit in Steve's chair, but I thought that would be rude.
1: Yeah, that's disrespectful.
2: I was thinking
1: you're more
2: about
1: than welcome
2: though.
1: To, Mike, because we love you.
2: Hey,
1: Mike,
2: anyway.
1: I hate to put the pressure on you, but last week's take is hard to top. If you missed last week, Mike was like, if you got a nose job, I hate you.
0: Yeah, you went off on anyone with all work done. Yeah,
2: yeah, that's exactly what it was. That's exactly what
1: it was.
2: Anybody who has plastic surgery is the devil. That's what
1: it was. It was about plastic surgery. So what's your take this week, man?
2: Well, today we are going to talk about trick plays. I was inspired to talk about trick plays. Was relaying a story back in the day. I played on a club soccer team. And for those of you who don't know the rules in soccer, when the ball goes out of bounds, there's no stoppage in play. Right. So you just keep going. You can just pick up the ball and throw it and the game keeps going. And I had I had an assistant coach who would stand on the sideline. And when the other team would grab the ball to take a quick throw in, he'd just be like, wait, wait, wait, wait, wait, wait, wait. And so the kid would just stop on the sideline.
0: But he didn't have to stop.
2: Hey, he didn't have to stop at all. He could have just thrown it in. And meanwhile, we all ran back on defense.
0: You know what I got thinking of? When you said soccer, first of all, I'm picturing you playing soccer. And I can't picture you as a little.
2: I know. Isn't it weird? But I played a lot of soccer.
0: But secondly, have you guys seen that viral clip where the guy falls and the opponent steps on his shorts and his pants come completely off?
2: Oh.
0: That was viral over the last 24 hours. Poor guy. He gets like completely pantsed in the middle of a soccer match.
2: So we're talking about your favorite trick plays. We've got a couple that I'd like you to hear. I think you can remember these.
0: Let's hear the trick plays.
8: Fransky, I still think him with some type of run pass option going to the right.
9: Boise State for the win. They hand it off to Johnson. Boise State has won the Tostitos Fiesta Bowl.
0: Ooh.
9: Can you believe it?
2: So there's that. So, and the NFL has a lot of, you know, flea flickers and and Statue of Liberty plays, all that kind of stuff. And then there's so many trick plays that happen in baseball.
10: A fly ball into right center field. James had him played that way, and Carter unable to tag in advance. And Wisely remaining at second, with the Mets down by four, and there are two out here in the ninth inning. Now Carter's called out. And the ball game is over.
2: You're hitting ball,
10: Steve Jeltz holding the ball. Doug Harvey right there making the call as Carter is tagged out.
11: Doug Harvey on top of the play. Carter not knowing that Jeltz had the ball. And that's the ball game.
10: An ignominious end to what had been a great evening for Gary Carter as he was 3-for-3 with a home run plus a walk.
2: Ignominious. I like that.
1: A lot of people hitting us up. Boise State University for sure. And by the way, I'm very close to that as we speak. And when you see that blue field out there too, it really is wild to see. My girlfriend graduated from there. And I think you hit the nail on the head. When you think trick plays, I automatically think hidden ball trick. And I think like, as a kid, as a little leaguer, you're very well aware of the possibilities of a hidden ball trick happening to you. So when you see it, you know, in professional baseball, you're like, oh my God.
0: Well, hold on just
2: it's crazy.
0: Hold on just a minute though.
1: Yeah.
0: I feel like a guy with integrity, like a Dan Beyer type, would say, Bush League, Bush League, Bush League. Do you think the hidden ball trick is Bush League?
1: There's so many different ways to pull it off.
3: Yeah, I don't know if that's necessarily in the spirit of the game. I would say that the Boise State play is within. There's always deception, and you have to cover your bases. But no pun intended, I don't know if I love it in baseball.
0: You know what? As far as hidden ball tricks and trick plays, I actually wrote down, like, I would say three of my favorites. Do you mind if
1: do you call? Can I have a question?
2: Okay.
1: Can I ask a question, though? Do you call, like, you know, there's, like, really high IQ baseball plays. Would you consider them trick plays? Like if someone's deking somebody,
0: give me a second.
2: Okay. Here's one I have. And it does, speak to your question, Cove. So 1972, A's versus the Reds in the World Series. It's Raleigh Fingers up against Johnny Bench at the plate. And, you know, first base is open. They think they're just going to walk him, but they don't. They pitch to Johnny Bench. And then with the 3-2 count, there's a meeting at the mound. And the catcher goes back behind the mound, and he puts his arm out. He wants one more wide one. Enough of this. We'll just give him the base. Johnny Bench puts the bat up on his shoulder, not ready to swing. Raleigh Fingers throws him a slider. Strike three. You are out. Now,
0: that is
2: a classic play in the history of baseball, but I think according to Dan Beyer, that's Bush League.
1: Okay. But trick play, nonetheless.
2: Yes.
1: All right.
2: DB,
1: all right.
2: Trick play, not, or is that Bush League, or was that okay?
3: I don't mind it as much. I think hidden ball trick is very...
0: very like, gotcha.
3: Yeah, it really is. You know, the pitcher has to be off the mound, you know, can't be on the dirt.
0: I love what you said, in the spirit of the game. I saw, there's a guy, Jake Savecki, who's a college baseball coach in California, that is viral on social media. He's got a lot of followers. He went over a play the other day where a kid in like Little League hit a walk-off home run and like someone touched him before he crossed the plate. Like, and it was considered like, oh, a teammate or the coach touched him. He was out. And it's like, if it's not in the spirit of the game, like calling things like that could ruin a moment. I think a hidden ball trick is not in the quote spirit of the game.
3: I agree.
0: I did write down five quick examples. Camino, tell me if you think these are legit. Mike, you were the guy that brought this up. So
2: I'm ready.
0: I prepared. Number one, the other day, Bobby Witt Jr. is playing third base. Well, not playing. He covers third. There is

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1: Thought, oh my God, he lost it and went a little more than halfway and got doubled up. Bush League or smart?
2: Smart play, trick play, love it.
3: Listen,
2: and you made me think of another one just the other day with the Giants. I believe it was the Giants. It was the Giants, right? Where the center fielder, was it Bader? I don't know. Real high IQ play. It was a play at the plate, and he tried to catch the ball at the very last minute. He went down to his knees to catch the ball in hopes that the runner at third left too early and didn't wait for him to catch it before he tagged up. They were saying it was one of the most high IQ plays you'll ever see. And again, that was the San Francisco Giants center fielder that did that.
3: Yeah, I'm down with that. And for baseball in specifically, I think the fact that we have rules about box where a pitcher is not allowed to intentionally deceive the runner in specific ways lets you know that well, and the saying cheating, if you're not cheating, you're not trying, comes from baseball. Like that is a culture of baseball, is to use every trick in the book. So I'm not sure there's anything that's off limits in baseball as long as you stay within the rules of the game.
1: I think the only downfall, I love instant replay and challenges, but I think the only thing you lose is the art of selling the call. I thought selling the call was such a big part of an infielder's game, a phantom tag, a punch out, like a double play, like the way you react doesn't matter anymore.
4: Well, you were mentioning the Bobby Witt Jr. play. I have no problem with that if the ball is in plain sight for anybody to see in left field, where a base coach should have said, hey, he doesn't have it, go home.
1: That's what it's here for.
4: I don't know. Well, I'll wait till what you have on your list, but I also, again, think that there's quite the difference in football. I really don't know. What play would be off limits in football, to be honest?
1: I got one more baseball, then I got two football. Well, I'll be snappy. In baseball, you talked about the intentional walk. Covino, fill in the blanks. Was it Albert Bell or Manny Ramirez who actually swung at an intentional pitch?
2: That was Manny, I believe.
3: Was it Manny?
1: Yeah, remember that? Yeah. They tried to intentionally walk him, and the ball was a little too close to the zone that he's like, F this, and he just swung out his bat and ripped a single up the middle. Do you remember that?
2: I think it was, you're confusing too. I think you're talking about Manny Ramirez, but Albert Bell didn't want to be intentionally walked, so he got hit by a pitch
1: and refused to take first base.
2: That was right. Yeah, so you're combining two.
1: All right,
2: I believe that was Manny that you're talking about.
1: Now onto football. I think these are two great, quote, trick plays. Not so deceptive, but trickery in its finest. Dan Beyer, how do you feel about, I love this one, where on a punt, the receiving team makes it seem like all the action's going to one side, and the punt is actually on the other side, like a misdirected punt coverage.
4: Yeah, I like it. It actually happened against the Seahawks at times. The Rams used to do stuff like that.
1: And the famous, it's been used a couple times since, but remember the Dan Marino up to the line of scrimmage fake spike?
4: Oh, yes.
1: And he threw the ball in the corner of the end zone?
4: That's borderline. That's borderline.
1: That's it? We're going to spike the ball. Psych!
5: Rich, how could you leave your favorite city off? The Philly special has to be talked about in this segment.
1: I mean, that
2: Philly
1: is true.
2: Special for sure.
5: Tom Brady has nightmares about that.
2: Did you guys watch the documentary on that, too, by the way? You know, with Foles and Kelce and everybody involved in the play. It was pretty dope to see. But, yeah, I that's a trick play. Nobody saw that coming.
3: I'm a big rules guy. So as far as I'm concerned, if you can get away with it within the rules of the game, it's fair game.
1: Oh, what about
3: period?
1: Was it Jared Goff, Dan Beyer, that did the fake stumble out of the pocket to get the defense to perhaps flinch?
2: Yes, it was. Yeah, I remember that.
1: It was a designed trip. Like, he's supposed to be rolling out of the pocket and trips on purpose so that maybe the secondary or the linebacker flinches or something, and that little second is what he needs. So that's deceptive, but within the rules.
2: Deception is part of the game. I like it. You're right. The weakest of them all is the most classic of them all, the hidden ball trick.
1: Yeah, because it just seems like cheap, right?
2: But any other examples, are you bothered by it in any sort of ethical way? Let us know at 877-99 on Fox. To me, it's just part of the game.
6: Dan, remember when Kenny Pickett was at Pitt? And he fake slid.
1: Yes.
6: You call that kind of deceptive.
1: Oh, yeah. And then I feel like because of that, they've adjusted the rules quite a bit. Because I remember Kenny Pickett looked like he was going to slide, and then he didn't. And you're right.

0: if the rules in place to protect the quarterback, that's...
1: Well, that's my point. If you can manipulate the rule to your advantage, that means the rule needs to be changed, you did anything wrong.
2: I'm sorry. I was just gonna. You'll even see guys pretend to throw the ball, and they're well over the line of scrimmage, and that they're not gonna throw it, but just the motion will throw people off. Maybe give them a little stutter step.
0: Hey, what about this, Cove? You probably did this in high school. I'm gonna take everyone back to their high school baseball days. You know, Covino, after you peaked in Little League?
3: I led the state in hits in high school.
1: Easy. Oh,
3: man, Let's go, homie.
0: Oh, here he is. Best.
1: Okay.
0: Man, how do I do a show with him?
1: I don't know. Man, you do it every day, dude.
0: Now I know how Kevin Burkhardt feels working with A-Rod Poppy.
4: Whoa. He just said I peaked in Little League. I'm not supposed to have a rebuttal to that?
0: Dude, I'm like Kevin Burkhardt, who has to work with Tom Brady, A-Rod, and Jeter.
3: I'm supposed to sit here and be like, okay, yeah, I peaked in Little League.
0: Okay, yeah. All right.
1: Well, you did.
0: Cove, when you were in high school, the quintessential Little League yet high school plague, this is like a drill. How many times did you practice this in practice? First and third, what do you do defensively? What do you do offensively? Because in high school, a lot of times, you're going to give that steal. You're going to give up that steal, and they'll have second and third. Remember the whole thing, like, does the shortstop cut across? Are you throwing through? Do you fake and throw to third? Remember, like, you went over every possible...
3: Well, the trick is, the catcher would always throw back real fast, as hard as he could,
0: to the pitcher,
3: making the player at third, making the runner at third maybe take too far of a lead, and then the pitcher intercepts the ball to get him leaning.
0: Or throw straight to third, or throw through, or the shortstop cuts across the field to try to intercept.
3: Yeah. There's so much going on there.
0: But there's an offensive strategy there. Have you ever seen the runner on first fake falls and gets caught in a pickle just for that guy on third to give him enough time to score? And as long as, obviously, the runner on third scores before you get tagged out, that's a run. So,
3: you know what? These plays kill in Little League.
0: Yeah.
3: And when you see them happen at higher levels, you're like, oh my God, because you know what? It does work. And sometimes you catch people sleeping. How about this? Do you count, like, is it a trick? Is it legal? What if you pull a Curly Neal or like a Meadowlark Lemon? You have the basketball behind your arms. You're like, what? I don't see any basketball. Is
0: that didn't Brunson do that to Harden last night?
4: Just when you're hiding the ball,
1: hide it under your shirt.
3: Yeah.
0: I did fall asleep in the fourth quarter last night, Covino, but wasn't there, I heard that he threw a bucket of confetti at Donovan Mitchell. Is that true?
3: Yeah, does that count? I don't know. Curly Neal had a bunch of trick plays. How about this? I'm going to switch it up a little bit.
0: Yeah.
3: There's a few things that some people might remember, might not. Dude, would you consider this a trick play when because in order to knock King Hippo out, you had to hit him in the mouth first. I mean, everybody knows that, right? There was something called Nintendo Baseball, dude. And I'm telling you, this is a weird one, but it worked. If you were like a subscriber to, what was it called? Nintendo Power Magazine, or you called the Nintendo Hotline. There was all sort of tricks to the game. So I'd be playing my friends like on Nintendo, before RBI or bases loaded, on regular Nintendo Baseball. If you jostled the player to control, right? If you jostled the control, it would go dee-doo-dee-doo. It would pause automatically. Plug it back in, you unpause it, you could throw the slowest, most unhittable pitch. You could curve it from, left side of the screen to the right side of the screen. Oh. You could do all these sort of tricks on these video games that I'm not sure everybody remembers.
1: Cheat codes.
3: They were trick plays in my book.
0: What about, this is a great trick in sports.
3: Wait, I got one more.
0: If you're competing with someone for a possible gold medal, have you ever hired someone to, like, take out the leg? That's just cheating.
3: Those aren't cheat codes or cheating.
0: Oh, okay.
3: When it comes to trick plays,
0: not everyone has a Jeff Galooly.
1: I didn't realize we were going to be talking about my ice skating career today, but okay.
3: Tell me every kid growing up didn't have some sort of trick play in their driveway where they threw the ball over the roof, hit the roof off this, and like bounced into the basket or something like that.
5: Yeah, for a game of horse.
3: Right, or some sort of ricochet that they worked on.
1: Dude, you could not beat me at horse in my own driveway. No chance. I will crush you. Because I'm bouncing it off the roof. This one's going off the tree.
3: Yep.
1: It's going in.
3: While whistling the Globetrotters theme song.
1: Well,
3: Trick plays.
0: Can I wrap this up, Mike, with everyone's first attempt at trickery? And
1: please,
0: I guarantee it's going to be the same for Dan Byer, Covino, Danny G, Sam, me, you, ever. I guarantee everyone's first attempt at sports trickery. You were probably in the minors or Pinto or Mustang, whatever you, if you played Pony Ball or Little League, when you were a pitcher, you weren't holding the ball for a changeup because you didn't know the grips yet. Your little kid changeup was like a really fast windup.
5: Yeah.
0: That was everyone's attempt.
3: That's like, your first, for
0: before,
3: sure. Yeah.
0: Before you knew to just bury the ball a little deeper in your palm. And yeah. Until you learned how to hold a changeup, your changeup was fast, aggressive windup. And
3: you know why, Rich?
0: And you floated it in.
3: Deception, man, because that's the key.
1: It's all about deception, baby.
3: Yep.
6: I just want to add, you have H-O-R-S, I have H. That was Mike's childhood.
3: We all practiced them, man. Trick plays. I think it's good, man. It's part of the game.
0: All right, cool, man. Listen, coming up, we got Sammy Sweetheart. He's got Midweek Major, all the stories in sports and entertainment that you might have missed. We keep you in the loop. Plus, a baseball Memorial Day hypothetical I have for you guys. All coming up. CNR right here on FSR. Now, Cove.
3: Yes.
0: When you got to go, number two.
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0: Yo, what's up, suckers? Kavito and Rich. Love hanging with you guys on FSR as we get ready for a nice Memorial Day weekend. It's been a minute since we've had a day off. Not us, I'm saying everyone, right? So enjoy your cookouts, your barbecues, your sports, and of course, make sure you pay tribute to the fallen troops. You know, 1.3 million soldiers have given their life for this country, so don't forget that this weekend.
3: All right, so thank you, Sammy Sweetheart, for the Rob Zombie, my guy Bobby Z, and yeah, happy Memorial Day week. 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Before we get into midweek major, we're talking about those trick plays. I did see a lot of funny feedback, and I do want to thank Mike again for running that take.
0: Yeah.
3: But I saw, who said it? Stilo in Stockton says, don't forget Kansas City and her crazy spinning huddles. Of late. Like, those were kind of fun to watch. Yeah. Like, what is that?
0: Anytime someone tries something new and creative, I'm down for it. I mean, listen, if you're going to get tricked, you know, it happens.
3: Cheating, fun, your thoughts on it. Hit us up at Covino and Rich at Fox Sports Radio. And now it's time for what we call Midweek Major.
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27: It's like the kids say.
1: That's so mid. We definitely major.
27: CNR scoring. Midweek major.
2: Aw, yeah. Got to go really quick here to give Iowa Sam at least 7 minutes.
0: Oh, all right. Let's go.
2: Cove is in Idaho, so Rich.

0: You're in the home studio. Call heads or tails?
1: Heads.
0: It is tails.
1: Son of a...
0: That means Covino gets the first take. And now, ladies and gentlemen, the most famous person besides the dude from Weezer, Brian Bell, Iowa Sam.
2: Hey, Sam.
3: All right.
2: Hey.
3: I got some stories here.
2: Let's go.
3: Let's get it started. All right, guys, proofreading in society, it's on shaky ground. Let's admit, perhaps it's at its lowest point in modern history. It's so bad it's getting to the point of, quote, being disrespectful, at least according to 2025 Offensive Player of the Year Jackson Smith and Jigba. The Super Bowl champion took to social media on Monday to show off his new trophy, and several errors printed onto the trophy, the worst of which the trophy says he's the 2025 Defensive Player of the Year. Whoopsie doodle. What a year for the NFL's DPOY, who had almost 1,800 receiving yards and 10 touchdowns. Very impressive. JSN also pointed out a typo where the words the and year did not have a space between them. A league spokesman later came out and told the Athletic they'll send JSN a new trophy free of typos and errors. Guys, this seems to happen way too often with trophies, statues, you know, permanent kinds of things, midweek or major.
1: So weak, as they
4: weak.
1: Say. You've got one job. Who goes over this stuff? And not to get on anybody, but like it happens here even in our workplace on a much, much lower level. We'll get copies sometimes. I'm like, does anybody ever read this stuff? You know, it's like, it's crazy. It's like, you know, I don't think there's any excuse for this, especially when it comes to a major award. Super weak, and I'm glad they're going to fix it, but you know what? They should have got it right the first time. If they really cared that much and they're going to honor the guy, get it right.
2: I think it's major.
5: Definitely major.
2: Because as the old phrase goes, you got one job. Your job is to make the awards.
1: Rich, how many times did we get like a special moment or a show announcement or something and they spell my name wrong? It's like, oh my God.
2: Oh, I find that funny just because it upsets you.
1: But it's like, geez Louise, can you do a little like research here?
2: We were in the New York Post. They did a big article about Covino and Rich once, or should I say Corvino and Rich. So it happens. But I think on statues, they've used the wrong...
3: Is there a Kobe statue?
2: No, there was a Kobe statue, you know, at Citi Field. Get this. They used the wrong font on Tom Seaver's numbers on his statue. Like, it wasn't even the font on a Mets jersey. So it's like, what are we doing? So, yeah, just continuity gone wrong.
3: You got to look at that stuff before you send it out to the offensive player of the year. All right, moving on here. Guys, Matthew McConaughey, Oscar winner.
2: Oh, right.
3: Cool dude, far out. And during a recent appearance on the No Magic Pill podcast, McConaughey shared a story from his early years becoming a prominent actor in Hollywood. It was 1996, and he had just made the movie A Time to Kill, but he felt the walls of stardom and celebrity closing in on him a bit. So in his soul-searching journey, he left the spotlight and went to Peru for 22 days, where he lived with no electricity. He went by the name Mateo. He said the trip helped him to get his career and newfound fame into a healthier perspective. And let's also not forget, this was the same dude, the same righteous dude, who a few years later was busted by the police playing bongos in the nude. I love this Peru story. I'm sure there are many people out there who wish they could up and exit their lives and head to some faraway place for 3 weeks, calling themselves Mateo, living without electricity, possibly playing bongos in the nude. It's good for the soul. Mateo McConaughey, midweek or major?
1: You know, it's a mid-story.
5: I don't hate it.
1: I don't love it. And I think you're right, though, Sam. I think there's a lot of people that could probably benefit from something like that. There's a lot of times in my life where things start getting stressful as a parent, you know, dealing with Rich sometimes, where I just want to go onto a mountaintop and be left alone. So he actually did it, which is kind of cool, because how many people say, you know, if this or X, Y, and Z happens, I'm going to leave the country, or... You know, he actually took some time to get it right, so you got to give him credit for that.
2: I think the story sort of, I'll give you major, Sam.
5: Definitely major.
2: Make you feel good?
3: I don't care.
2: I know you really invested in this one.
3: Wouldn't you all just like to get up and just like leave?
2: Yeah,
3: not when you have kids, but like people who are like stressed out and just disappear for 3 weeks.
2: Covino recently came back from Korea and Japan and said that one day if we make him mad enough, he's going to retire to this place, Busan, which looks beautiful. So
1: I'm taking a train to Busan. I'm never coming back.
2: So I get it. Listen, we all have those fantasies. He executed it, so good for McConaughey.
0: That's the instrument Rich used to play.
2: the Busan.
1: See, I think that's the key, though. It's so many people say that they're going to do something like that, or they should do something like that, and they don't. He actually did, and it worked, so props.
3: Steve, right now, your Busan is Idaho. Like, that's where you go, and you can kind of decompress a little bit.
1: Absolutely. Yeah. Very peaceful out here. That's why I'm here right now.
3: All right, guys, an interaction between a teenage umpire and a coach at a youth baseball game in Idaho, speaking of Idaho, has amassed millions of views on the TikTok recently. In the video, the coach approaches Jameson Morris, the volunteer ump. a teenager, to complain about the other team playing walk-up music. Morris then explains to the coach that the music is not appropriate, or sorry, that the music is not inappropriate or vulgar, therefore he would allow it. He then asks the coach to return to the dugout. The myth coach wasn't having it with the initial decision. He pulls the equivalent of, "I'd like to speak to the manager," when Morris tells him that's not happening, and to go back to the dugout, the coach refuses, so Morris ejects the coach, and they later forfeited. He later told The Athletic in an interview that it was his first time ejecting anyone as a Little League official, and that he would not apologize for doing so. Young man standing on his ground in the face of an intimidating older man and standing on business. Midweek or major?
1: Dude, that is so major.
5: Definitely
1: and Sam,
5: major.
1: You might not realize this, but you're talking to, well, two dudes that umpired in Little League.
2: Yep.
1: Rich and I, that was our first job. Not together. Separately, we both did the same thing at about 13, 14 years old. And I too, had to throw a coach and a parent out of a game when I was just a little kid because they were getting belligerent.
3: People that takes guts, man.
1: People don't know. It takes guts.
2: Yeah, Covino's dad is Angel Hernandez.
1: No, not true. But what is true that is that it does take guts for a kid to stand up to an adult in that moment. But justice was served. I'm glad they stood up to it. And these parents need a reality check. They're embarrassing at this point. And these coaches sometimes get out of control.
2: I see this every week. Parents and coaches got to chill. The kids, as the signs say, the kids are watching. It's Little League. It's pony ball. But I will say, Sam, the rules are in place. This Memorial Day weekend, my son's at a baseball tournament. And the list of rules they have are insane. So they take this stuff seriously. Like, so, you know, a lot of leagues don't allow walk-up music or announcements. Or if you don't have the right uniform or matching this, you can't be on the field. Like, yo, sometimes they take it too serious, but, hey, rules are rules. But, yo, one should be mouthing off to a teenage umpire. Get a life.
3: In this league, he said, as long as it's not vulgar or obscene, you can play walk-up music. And he said, hey, go back to the dugout, coach, and it didn't work out.
1: Yeah. So what's the problem?
3: All right, one quick story here. We got some viewership numbers back from the Rousey versus Carano fight that was on Netflix last weekend. This was the debut MMA event for Jake Paul's company, Most Valuable Promotions, and according to MVP's own numbers, the event drew in 12.4 million viewers on average, peaking at 17 million. It's worth noting that Netflix has over 300 million global subscribers. And in case you looked away for just a moment, the main bout between Rousey and Carano lasted just 17 seconds. Those viewership numbers on Netflix for Jake Paul's debut event, midweek or major?
1: Major.
5: Definitely
1: no
5: major.
1: Doubt about it. Of course, we wanted the main event to go longer, but 17 million, nothing to laugh at. I think that's a great debut, and I think it proves that there's a market for fighters that are past their prime, but are still fighters you want to see fight. And that's the difference between what MVP is doing right now and what UFC brings. UFC's feeling the heat, and that's why they announced the McGregor fight during the Ngannou fight. UFC's still going to give you the fights that seem to matter, but when it comes to entertainment, MVP did their thing this weekend.
2: Oh, thank you, Sam. Let's go to Dan Byer for an update. What's up, DB?
4: Guys, still awaiting word on the status of De'Aaron Fox of the San Antonio Spurs for tonight's Game 2 of the Western Conference Finals. He missed Game 1 because of an ankle injury and is considered questionable for tonight's contest that tips off at 8:30 Eastern Time. Spurs, by the way, found out they'll play in Paris, France, and Manchester, England next year for a couple of games against the New Orleans Pelicans, those taking place in mid-January. NHL news. Stanley Cup playoffs resume with the West Finals. Game 1, Golden Knights and Avalanche. Colorado will be without star defenseman Cale Makar for tonight's game. He's dealing with an upper body injury. Sabres gave head coach Lindy Ruff a 2-year contract extension. Caitlin Clark's out tonight for the Indiana Fever. She will not play against the Portland Fire, as she is dealing with a back injury. Baseball news. Diamondbacks doubled up the Giants today 6-3. Rangers scored twice in the ninth to best Colorado 5-4. Twins were 4-1 victors against the Astros. Rays scored 4 in the eighth to beat Baltimore 5-3. And the Reds won in Philadelphia 9-4 to take 2 of 3 in that series. Randy Arozarena homered for the Mariners. They're up 5-3 against the White Sox. The Marlins and Braves just getting underway from South Florida. Finally, guys, the news of the day. Aaron Rodgers of the Pittsburgh Steelers was asked, "Is this your last year in the NFL?" Here was his answer.
6: "Yes, this is it. Yeah."
4: Confirming that season number 22 will be the final season for Rodgers. Admitted that he thought about retiring when Mike Tomlin announced his retirement. But when Mike McCarthy got the Steelers job as former coach in Green Bay, Rodgers decided to have second thoughts and decided to play again. One of the reasons why he came back was McCarthy being the head coach in Pittsburgh. But this season will be Aaron Rodgers' last. Guys, back to you.
2: Thank you, DB. And Sam, your last story on Midweek Major about the 12 million that watch Ronda Rousey, Gina Carano. Just in comparison, Jake Paul Tyson on Netflix was 108. Canelo, Terrence Crawford was 41 mil. And Jake Paul, Anthony Joshua, 33 mil. So, not terrible numbers, but nowhere in the ballpark of some of those bigger fights. Though. Peaked at 17, but nowhere in the ballpark of some of those other big Netflix live events. So, success, but not quite there. All right. More Covino and Rich with a Memorial Day baseball hypothetical next. So hang tight. It's a good one. More CNR next.
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21: Now, the latest forecast from the WSBT Weather Center.
22: Quiet the rest of today with skies remaining partly cloudy, lows mid-40s. We'll reach the mid-60s tomorrow with sun and clouds mixed. Scattered showers make a return Friday and will be off and on through the weekend. The holiday weekend will not be a washout. Highs warm to the upper 60s Friday, then mid-70s Sunday. We'll climb to the upper 70s by Tuesday. I'm WSBT 22 meteorologist Jessica Burns.
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1: 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We need to talk about it. The Western Conference Finals. Vegas 4, Colorado 2. A shocking, shocking result in the NHL. That's the Western Conference Finals we're supposed to be.
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0: San Antonio 113, the series knotted up one game apiece. We'll have post-game sound from the coaches, players, 20 minutes from now, hopefully injury updates as well. Why are you laughing, Linnell?
1: No, I was belching. Sorry.
0: Oh, big smile on your face?
1: Well, I always have a big smile on my face, you know? I'm Linnell Willigan.
0: There is a 12-year-old nature to you, a little bit. I have an 18-month-old son, and he giggles at the dumbest things, like when a ball hits my head or something. He'll just go, ha ha ha, ha. Like, it doesn't surprise me that the sound
1: was
0: of
1: that
0: your
1: like
0: own
1: you trying belch, to imitate Baby Dan Dan? That's a crazy imitation.
0: The sound of your own belch makes you smile. Doesn't surprise me at all.
1: I was looking at myself, and that made me smile, if I'm being honest.
0: Good
1: lighting tonight.
0: The big news in the NFL today. Aaron Rodgers announces a Coach K, Kobe Bryant-like retirement tour that's going to happen in 2026. He announces that he will retire after this coming football season. The question from this is, well, a couple of things. Number one,

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9: Skies tonight will be pretty much cloudy. We'll see our temperatures drop into the upper 60s to right around 70 by morning. We'll see another possibility of showers and storms for tomorrow, mid to late afternoon. Some of those storms could be on the strong side. Temperature-wise, we make our way into the low 80s once again, highs in the 60s by Wednesday. I'm WSBT 22's Lynette Grant.
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3: Now, the latest forecast from the WSBT Weather Center.
4: Skies tonight will be pretty much cloudy. We'll see our temperatures drop into the upper 60s to right around 70 by morning. We'll see another possibility of showers and storms for tomorrow, mid to late afternoon. Some of those storms could be on the strong side. Temperature-wise, we make our way into the low 80s once again, highs in the 60s by Wednesday. I'm WSBT 22's Lynette Grant.
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2: Now, the latest forecast from the WSBT Weather Center.
3: Skies tonight will be pretty much cloudy. We'll see our temperatures drop into the upper 60s to right around 70 by morning. We'll see another possibility of showers and storms for tomorrow, mid to late afternoon. Some of those storms could be on the strong side. Temperature-wise, we make our way into the low 80s once again, highs in the 60s by Wednesday. I'm WSBT 22's Lynette Grant.
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19: Uceche hits a little liner to left center, base knock. Cade Snell waved around third and overrunning the ball in left, Soinka. Madera goes to third. He's rounding and he's coming home. The Cubs lead it.
20: That's Brendan King on the call yesterday on Sports Radio WSBT. It may have taken seven innings for it to do something, but the South Bend Cubs offense did wake up in time, beating West Michigan yesterday 3-1. With two on in the top of the eighth inning, catcher Miguel Uceche ripped a single to left field, scoring Cade Snell and Alex Madera. Cameron Cisneros later added an RBI single in the top of the ninth inning for an insurance run. The Cubs and Whitecaps have each won a game in the series, with the third game coming tonight at 6:35 on Sports Radio WSBT. Kyle Harrison struck out 11 in 7 dominant innings. The Milwaukee Brewers beat the sloppy Chicago Cubs 5-0 on Wednesday night to sweep the first series this season between the NL Central rivals. Chicago committed 3 errors during its 9th loss in 11 games. The Cubs host Houston for a series starting tomorrow. Johnny Pareda hit his first Major League Baseball home run. Randy Arozarena also went deep and scored 3 runs. The Seattle Mariners beat the Chicago White Sox 5-4. Pareda, who was recalled from AAA Tacoma last week when AL MVP runner-up Cal Raleigh was placed on the 10-day injured list with a right oblique strain, turned on a hanging breaking ball from White Sox lefty Sean Newcomb in the 7th inning for a 392-foot homer into Seattle's bullpen. Chicago stays out west to start a 3-game series against the Giants in San Francisco tomorrow night. Angel Martinez hit a tie-breaking triple in the 10th inning. Jose Ramirez followed with an RBI double. The Cleveland Guardians beat the slumping Detroit Tigers 3-2. The Tigers will try to pick up a win in the final game of the series this afternoon.
0: Mostly sunny skies today. Afternoon highs up around 68. We'll drop to 48 tonight with partly cloudy skies. I'm Chief Meteorologist Carrie Pujol.
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0: Two pros and a cup of Joe, Fox Sports Radio. LeVar Arrington, Brady Quinn, Jonas Knox with you here. Coming up top of next hour, we'll call it 10 minutes from now. The pressure is on for one coach in the NFL. We'll tell you who it is right here on FSR. 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
1: Sometimes you can't get to everything in the world of sports or entertainment. Good thing the guys are here to bring you In Case You Missed It.
0: Guys, in case you missed it, Nolan Smith of the Philadelphia Eagles was arrested this past Friday. He's accused of speeding and reckless driving in Georgia, the Twiggs County Sheriff's Office told ESPN.
2: Where did he go to school?
0: Well, that's part of the story here.
2: Where's he from?
0: According to notes taken by a member of the sheriff's office that night, Smith was clocked to going 135 miles an hour in a 70-mile-an-hour zone on the interstate at 10:41 in the evening, a representative said. He made bond. He was released shortly after the arrest, the sheriff's office said, adding that a future court date for Smith has been issued. What's going on in Georgia? Like, it's now to the point to where there's got to be something happening here. What am I missing when it comes to the Georgia interstates?
3: I have no idea in regards to why it seems like Georgia football players have a propensity to constantly get caught speeding. Not just speeding. I mean, it should be reckless op as bad as they are. But I'm not sure if it's the types of cars, if they're racing, if there's some sort of like underground race league like no one's aware of, but it seems like every single time it's a player getting caught for speeding, he somehow played football at Georgia for Kirby Smart. It's bizarre.
4: I don't know, but I don't know, man. It's like, slow down. Everybody speeds a little bit, but drag racing, like, come on. You getting arrested off of it? Come on, man. You're going too fast.
0: 135 and a 70.
4: That's bananas. Fast. 135 is fast anywhere.
0: Yeah.
4: on any street.
0: It's unbelievable.
4: Or highway. Yeah. We are Fox Sports.
0: Hey, it's Jonas Knox. 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
20: 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Down the lane, Caruso to the rim for finishing touches, baby! AC lays it in with a left hand. Thunder 122, the Spurs 113. 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
21: 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The NBA's Western Conference Finals are tied at a game apiece after Oklahoma City beat San Antonio last night, 122-113 in Game 2. Shai Gilgeous-Alexander bounced back from a subpar series opener to score 30 points. Alex Caruso added 17 off the bench. The Thunder finished with a 57-25 edge at bench scoring, plus a 27-10 advantage in points off turnovers. Game 3 is Friday in San Antonio. Tonight, it's Game 2 of the Eastern Conference Finals between Cleveland and New York, with the Knicks up 1-0. Michigan forward Morris Johnson Jr., who started all 40 games en route to winning a national championship with the Wolverines, is keeping his name in the NBA draft.
22: Nelson, side on the left to the middle, and a drive by Coghlan. They score! Dylan Coghlan! His first career playoff goal.
21: Audio from the Golden Knights Radio Network. Dylan Coghlan scored his first playoff goal to get Vegas rolling. Carter Hart made 36 saves. The Golden Knights opened the Western Conference Final by holding off the Colorado Avalanche 4-2. Pavel Dorofiev and Brett Howden also scored for the Golden Knights, who took advantage of several defensive miscommunications by the Avalanche as they juggled their blue line pairings with Cale Makar sidelined by an upper body injury. Tonight at 8 p.m., it's Game 1 of the East Final between Montreal and Carolina.
23: Mostly sunny skies today. We're going to end up around 68 later this afternoon, but a nice quiet day. We drop to 48 tonight with partly cloudy skies. And then for tomorrow, mostly cloudy skies. Chances of rain develop in the afternoon and evening. High temperatures still in the upper 60s. I'm Chief Meteorologist Carrie Pujol.
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0: Well, hey, listen, Joe Burrow.
1: Good luck.
0: I mean, if you want out, man, just come on this show and let's talk about it. All right, let's figure out what's going on there in Cincinnati. And
2: I don't know, Bengals fans get so mad every time we talk about it.
0: I mean, look, the fact that they're at a point to where the head coach knows, hey, going into this season, not only you got to make it to the postseason, you probably got to win a game at least in order for you to keep your job so that we can keep our quarterback happy. Kind of feels like a problem to be in. Because if that job opens up, who's not going to want to coach Joe Burrow? And if they've got to make a choice, you know they're gonna move on from Zach Taylor before they do anything else to try and appease Joe Burrow. So I just look at it and I go, it just feels like he's up against it this year. And people have been waiting around. And I would also say this. I mean, it's not like, you know, Joe Burrow's durability is coming to question. I mean, there's always something that pops up every year. And some of it's just bad luck. And some of it I wonder, all right, man, you know, he's approaching, what is he approaching, 30 years old at this point? I mean, who knows where he's going to be at physically. So just seems like a lot of questions going into this season. For the
1: Bengals. Could be bothered by what we have to say about it, but here's the reality of it. This is a team that is underperforming, and that's a topic. And whenever we choose to talk about a topic that isn't going to go away, we can talk about it. Nobody's struggling for topics. Joe Burrow and the Cincinnati Bengals will always be a topic because of how good this team is. It's not just Joe Burrow that's good on this team. You got two really good receivers on this team. They did upgrade on the defense side of the ball, and there is a lot of pressure for the Bengals to perform. It's not breaking news, but when you hear sound bites like this, it's worth talking about and it's worth discussing. And if you think we sound clueless about the Bengals, then, you know, that's on you. I don't think it sounds. I think it was a very informed conversation, and it was fun. It was full of jokes and personal antidotes and stories. And you know what? I liked it. I loved the segment, actually.
0: And Lorena's got a crush on Frankenstein.
1: How about that?
0: Who knew?
1: Who knew he was 6'5"?
0: It's unbelievable.
1: In real life.
2: Has there been a new Frankenstein? What am I missing here?
3: Yeah, it actually just won. What are those things that Lee likes?
2: Oscars?
3: Yeah.
1: Oh, gosh.
0: Really?
1: Found a way.
3: Yeah, it got a lot of awards.
1: She found a way. Y'all saw that?
3: Frankenstein? Yeah, she did. It did really well.
1: Is that a fine? That should be. She should be added to the
3: fine. Oh, that's a great call. I don't get fined.
2: We don't find the ladies around here. Chivalry still exists. And some people be like, no, it should be equal. It's like, no.
1: I think things can disqualify
2: chivalry. Let us buy a meal. Let us hold open a door for you. Like, it's okay. Like, we could still do those nice, generous, like, gentlemen.
3: Such gentlemen on this show.
1: I don't know.
0: Hey, by the way, what does it say about movie making these days that they got to dust off Frankenstein?
1: Well, they're bringing back He-Man. He-Man is about to launch.
0: That's unbelievable.
1: This weekend.
3: I want to go see that at the Chinese Theater in Hollywood. They redid the whole front of the building to look like that guy's castle with the skull on it.
0: What's next? You're going to dust off
1: Grey Skull.
3: Yeah.
0: Don't tell mom the babysitter's dead. Is that next? Like, what other great flicks from back in the day are going to get worked over again? 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Wow.
3: If they work them over like that, I'll watch it.
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21: Dallas's Cooper Flagg, Charlotte's Con Knipple, and Philadelphia's Vijay Edgecombe were unanimous first-team selections for the NBA's All-Rookie Team, which was unveiled last night. Also making first-team All-Rookie, San Antonio's Dylan Harper and Memphis's Cedric Coward. The All-Rookie second team included New Orleans' Jeremiah Fears and Derek Queen, Utah's Ace Bailey, Sacramento's Maxime Renault, and Toronto's Colin Murray Boyles. The NBA will announce the All-Defensive Team on Friday and the All-NBA Team on Sunday, with Coach of the Year set to be announced Tuesday. Aaliyah Boston had 24 points and 8 rebounds. Kelsey Mitchell scored 21 points as the Indiana Fever beat the Portland Fire 90-73 without Caitlin Clark. The Fever ruled Clark out with a back injury less than 2 hours before tip-off, her first missed game of the season. Lexi Hull added 16 points on a perfect shooting night, along with 8 rebounds for the Fever. Jessica Shepherd had her second career triple-double and the first in the WNBA this season as the Dallas Wings beat the Chicago Sky 99-89. Shepherd tied her season high with 18 points on 6 of 7 shooting, added a career-best 12 assists, and grabbed 10 rebounds. Arike Ogunbowale scored 11 of her 23 points in the fourth quarter for Dallas. Paige Beckers also scored 24 for the Wings. LIV Golf is moving forward with its plan to take a new business model to potential investors, despite a report that the league is laying groundwork for potential bankruptcy in the United States if it doesn't find new financing beyond this season. Saudi Arabia's Public Investment Fund, which has funded the breakaway circuit since its inception in 2022, announced April 30th that it will not do so beyond this season. Axios reported earlier this week that LIV Golf CEO Scott O'Neill is seeking $250 million to keep the league alive. Bloomberg reported that LIV Golf is considering relocating its headquarters to the United States, where bankruptcy restructuring laws are more favorable.
2: Mostly sunny skies today. Afternoon highs up around 68 will drop to 48 tonight with partly cloudy skies. I'm Chief Meteorologist Carrie Pujol.
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3: I will. How do you feel about Aaron Rodgers announcing that this will be his final season? 51% are saying he should have already. Followed by 41% saying, glad, time to call it.
2: Okay. And then the Shohei Ohtani, Victor Wembanyama poll results.
3: Yep, who will we remember with more amazement? Ohtani is still leading that at 72%.
2: DraftKings has the odds for Coach of the Year in the NFL. I agree with this one, the leading candidate. Todd, who do you think the odds-on favorite for NFL Coach of the Year is?
4: I'm going to go, which might be off the board, but I'm going to say John Harbaugh is going to turn the Giants around.
2: John Harbaugh is on the board, and he's at the top of the board.
4: Okay.
2: Why would you think he'd be off the board?
4: I don't know. I just think people are like, oh, it's the new coach, and it's New York, and it's a big name, so I thought everybody would jump to that, even if it's not necessarily the best choice. But I could see them getting at least four more wins, at least. With him right away.
2: Well, it's a new story. That's how you win Coach of the Year. Yeah. Jesse Minter, he is the first-year coach with the Ravens. He's second. Robert Saleh. Once again, these are all new stories. Kellen Moore, Joe Brady, Todd Monken, Mike McCarthy. Yeah, these are all the guys who have been there. Kellen Moore is second year, I believe. Yes, Dylan.
3: They should just make the award that you can only win it in your first year with a new team. Because that seems to be the case every single time. Pretty much.
2: NBA playoffs continue with Spurs and Thunder tomorrow on NBC and Peacock. Alex in Utah. Hi, Alex. What's on your mind today?
5: Hey, good morning, gentlemen. Thanks for taking my call. So last night, I'm, you know, watching the Spurs game, and I kind of flashed back to 2013, 2014, where I'm watching the NBA Finals with really no dog in the fight, and I'm just on the edge of my seat with the back and forth between the San Antonio Spurs and the Miami Heat. And then since that moment, I became a pretty decent Spurs fan. I just loved the way they were playing basketball, and I can't help but feel reminded of those final series all those years ago, right now in the Western Conference Finals. I wonder if in 10, 15 years that there's going to be other people that were in my position where they just look back at these conference finals. They're like, yeah, that was the moment I became a Spurs fan or an OKC fan.
2: I think that we're getting into that Patriots Colts territory with Brady and Peyton Manning. I hope we have that kind of rivalry. Brandon in Colorado. Hey, Brandon, what's on your mind?
6: Hey, it's Barry, not Brandon. Appreciate you, though.
2: Oh, okay.
6: Hey, happy belated birthday. Congrats on your daughter's wedding. Hey, I was just going to try to help you out in preparing for your speech. I want you to try a little tactic and try getting some of the original sweet tarts. Pop one of those in and start going over your daughter's speech and see if that doesn't help you keep the eyes dry.
2: Okay. All right. Thank you. So there was Barry in Colorado. Then there's Brendan in Colorado, which is what I said, Tyler. Brandon in Colorado.
7: Yes, sir. Good morning. 67245. So my oldest daughter plays college volleyball now, but about a year and a half ago, she was playing for one of the best teams in Northern Colorado, and they were able to get into the final match in Indianapolis against a team from Washington, D.C. So myself and the other parents get to the floor, and for anyone who's listening to this, know if their daughters have ever been in volleyball tournaments, like you're in this huge convention center, there's hundreds of courts and all that. So all the parents get to the floor, and I see this absolutely massive individual walking towards the court. And, you know, I'm, you know, between 6'6 and 6'8, depending on which convenience store I'm leaving. And this guy made me feel like I was an absolute tiny toddler. And when I got a better look at him, it was Patrick Ewing. And when his daughter's team took the court against my daughter's team, their entire front line was as tall as I was. They were.
2: Well, sorry, Brandon. Yeah, Paul.
8: I could summarize that call. Patrick Ewing's tall.
2: Yeah. Patrick Aloysius Ewing will join us in about 10 minutes from now. Land the plane. Final hour in this Thursday right after this. This time of the year, it's about getting together. 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
15: Dallas's Cooper Flagg, Charlotte's Con Knipple, and Philadelphia's Vijay Edgecombe were unanimous first-team selections for the NBA's All-Rookie team, which was unveiled last night. Also making first-team All-Rookie, San Antonio's Dylan Harper and Memphis's Cedric Coward. The All-Rookie second team included New Orleans' Jeremiah Fears and Derek Queen, Utah's Ace Bailey, Sacramento's Maxime Reynaud, and Toronto's Colin Murray-Boyles. The NBA will announce the All-Defensive Team on Friday and the All-NBA Team on Sunday, with Coach of the Year set to be announced Tuesday. Aaliyah Boston had 24 points and 8 rebounds. Kelsey Mitchell scored 21 points as the Indiana Fever beat the Portland Fire 90-73 without Caitlin Clark. The Fever ruled Clark out with a back injury less than 2 hours before tip-off, her first missed game of the season. Lexi Hull added 16 points on a perfect shooting night, along with 8 rebounds for the Fever. Jessica Shepherd had her second career triple-double and the first in the WNBA this season as the Dallas Wings beat the Chicago Sky 99-89. Shepherd tied her season high with 18 points on 6-of-7 shooting, added a career-best 12 assists, and grabbed 10 rebounds. Arike Ogunbowale scored 11 of her 23 points in the fourth quarter for Dallas. Paige Beckers also scored 24 for the Wings. LIV Golf is moving forward with its plan to take a new business model to potential investors, despite a report that the league is laying groundwork for potential bankruptcy in the United States if it doesn't find new financing beyond this season. Saudi Arabia's Public Investment Fund, which has funded the breakaway circuit since its inception in 2022, announced April 30th that it will not do so beyond this season. Axios reported earlier this week that LIV Golf CEO Scott O'Neill is seeking $250 million to keep the league alive. Bloomberg reported that LIV Golf is considering relocating its headquarters to the United States, where bankruptcy restructuring laws are more favorable.
16: Mostly sunny skies today. Afternoon highs up around 68. We'll drop to 48 tonight with partly cloudy skies. I'm Chief Meteorologist Carrie Pujo.
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0: Al scoring on him. And that was it. I was one and done. Just walked off. 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All right. 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
14: Now, the latest forecast from the WSBT Weather Center.
15: Skies will be partly to mostly sunny this afternoon with highs in the upper 60s. For tonight, becoming mostly cloudy with a low of 48. Mostly cloudy on our Friday with a few showers developing late day. High temperatures make it in the upper 60s. And then showers become likely on Friday night with lows in the upper 50s. A chance of rain mainly early on Saturday, otherwise mostly cloudy with a high of 68. I'm WSBT 22 meteorologist Abby Wepler.

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10: 32.

0: so amazing. All those anecdotes were so good, but that story about Dustin Pedroia pulling Xander Bogaerts aside and said, what are you doing? What were you doing there? I don't know what you were doing down at Pawtucket, but up here, if you lose the ball in the sun, that ball better hit you in the face. What are you doing giving up on that play? You quit on that play. Man, I used to love talking to Pedroia on our shows. If you lose a ball in the sun, you eat that freaking ball, son.
1: Eat it, Hud.
0: Eat it, Xander. Matt Valencia, quote, great interview with that Jake Peavy, underscore 22. As a lifelong Dodger fan, I hated him so much. But what a great guy. What a great conversation. Thanks, Jim. Now you're welcome. Thank him. I didn't do anything. Hey, Matt, were you the guy going with the throat slash? Telling Jake, hey, Peavy, I'll see you after the game. All that did was motivate him. All that did was hype him up. The Wasabi Boys are in. As a lifelong Red Sox fan, I love those 2013 teams with Jake. Dude was a gamer. Shout out. Nah, dude, he was the ultimate gamer. There's only one guy that I'd put in the same class with Jake Peavy when it comes to being that kind of tough, that kind of gamer. That guy? JR in the 414. Let me take you back to yesterday. JR in the 414 checked in yesterday, and this is what he posted. Hey, at Jim Rome, watching the show on X after hitting the beach in Puerto Rico. So that's the post. If you're watching on our stream, he's got me up, and he's in Puerto Rico. And he's got the screen right up outside the window, and you can see straight through. Great view. And I said, my man, it is awesome that you took the show on vacation. Great that you're watching the product there, but you are in Puerto Rico. Be careful. If you see Edwin Diaz, do not follow him into the cockfighting arena. And then I reset the Dodger. Edwin Diaz got picked up. Well, not picked up, but there he is. There was a USA Today story about Edwin Diaz and his love affair with cockfighting. And Diaz was quoted, it was from another article, saying, you know, it's a good thing that it's legal here, or I wouldn't be doing this. Of course I would not be doing this if it were illegal. One problem, Edwin, it is illegal. So there's that. So I made the point to JR. I said, JR, my guy, I appreciate you checking in from Puerto Rico, but if you see Edwin Diaz, steer clear because he's into illegal, illicit activity. And also, do not go anywhere near that arena. And I said, by the way, that arena, the hell is with that arena? It's like the Intuit Dome of cockfighting. It's like the SoFi for roosters. I mean, I can't believe this is even a real place.
2: Toilets!
0: But there is the picture. And again, anytime we see anything that seems off, you assume it's not real. Well, my man JR did a little digging. On his way out, I think, he found said arena. The Intuit Dome of cockfighting. There it is. He took a picture. There is the entrance. So JR in the 414 checked back and he posted the following. Hey, at Jim Rome, today I found the place to find Edwin Diaz in Puerto Rico. This is a real place. Less than 1 mile from the airport in San Juan. No worries. I didn't go in. War cough. That is actually the place. If you look at the bottom left, look at that map. Look at the bottom left. Look at the graphic. That's it. That's the place. Damn,
3: look at,
0: dude.
3: Look at,
0: prime real estate. Right near the airport. He's right. Right near the water. Right near the airport. That really is SoFi for chickens. Between the water and the airport. Easy access. It says it right on the front. This also is not something, this is not AI, this is not something that Lauren Hub down the hall created with Nick. It says it right on the front. Cockfights. I want to say it again. If it's illegal activity, how are they advertising it? I don't see crack houses that say crack across the front door. I thought...
2: Crack is whack.
0: Meth. Crack. I don't go to a heroin den and see in giant spotlights, heroin. Cockfights? How do they advertise that? Like I said, I assume this was going on in some back alley in the dirt. I assume this was going on in some warehouse somewhere. I assume this was going on in some basement of some club. Not in the SoFi for Roosters, the Intuit Dome for cockfighting. That's the inside. Okay, so I just showed you the outside. That's the inside. That's nicer than a lot of arenas for major sports here in America that I've seen. Look at that. That's pristine. Holy crap. Dana, no offense, Dana White. It's almost as nice as the Apex. Except in the Apex, it's, quote, human cockfighting. So they used to talk about MMA back in the day. It's human cockfighting. Put an end to that. That didn't work. This is actual cockfighting. No wonder the dude looks so happy. He's with his roosters. It's his passion. And damn, look at that arena, man. It's nice. That state-of-the-art cockfighting edifice. No wonder dude's beaming ear to ear. And leave it to my guy. You know that whole, why don't I have boots on the ground? JR did. JR in the 414 had boots on the ground. Jungle boots on the ground. He found it. Cockfighting in giant letters on the building. How does that work? JR, my man, nice job. Safe travels. Linear Messenger is in. Hey, pimp. Are you sure the creep didn't add, I mean no harm? Signed, your boycotted buddy, Eric.
3: Mean no harm. I come in peace, Jim.
0: No, he didn't say that. He said he forgives everybody, the city, the team, everybody, and that he has no ill will. Deshaun Watson said, I have no ill will. I have no ill will. My man, why would you have any ill will? Creep. Cleveland has a reason to hate you. You have no reason to hate Cleveland. You took all their guaranteed money. You were unavailable. When you were available, you played like garbage and were nowhere near the guy that you were. You were an absolute creep, which is why you were available in the first place. But you have no ill will. Again, the question, why would you bear any or harbor any ill will towards anybody? They guaranteed you more money than anybody ever. It was the worst trade and the worst contract ever, but you're going to be the bigger man? My guy, are you that out of touch? Because that sounds like the dumbest thing I've ever heard. You harbor no ill will. Man, that's rich. Richer than you. Brian writes, SGA made me proud in game two. Signed, LaFlop. Can I say it again? He may have hit the deck almost every single time he got the ball. He only got to the free throw line six times. All right, we've got a beef segment coming up. Start dialing 1-800-636-8686. Jimothy. Just like how the Spurs are going to struggle without Harper and Fox, how the heck are we ever going to find out who the real killers are without Furman and Oge? V and the Fee. Oh, okay, V. V just compared Harper and Fox to Furman and Oge. Somehow, V, Furman jumped the day for you again. Yet again. But then again, considering Oge has jumped the year after year for you, I'm not surprised. Somehow, someway, it became Furman week. I never thought that would be a thing. Explain this to me. Even Juicemas is only one day. If you want to argue Juicemas Eve, then 2 days. But how did even Oge only got one day? Well, decades, but one day. Juiceless. So how did Furman get a whole week, V? That seems out of whack. That does not seem equitable to me. He just wasn't that important. Maybe to you, V. Juiceless only got 2 days. How did Furman get the entire week? And I know you're going to finish it tomorrow, V. There's no doubt in my mind you'll walk it off tomorrow. Probably with a phone call. Probably, you know what you should do, V? You should go out to the dirt where you filmed your smack-off call and do a whole phone call dedicated to you paying homage to Furman. Menifee, find the best dirt in Menifee. Shouldn't be hard. Cut up some more cardboard and do what you do, V. Turn it into a video call. End the week strong. There you go. R.I.P. James in Pornland. Haven't heard from James in Pornland in a while. All right, so the beef segment's coming up next. Call with a beef, post a beef on X, or email me a beef. Whatever you want to beef about is fine. Hit me up and do it right now. That's coming up next.
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20: Game 2 of the Eastern Conference Finals tonight in the NBA playoffs as the Cavaliers and Knicks at Madison Square Garden at 8 o'clock Eastern time. Knicks up 1-0 in the best of 7 series. Spurs guard Dylan Harper is having an MRI today on a strained hamstring suffered in last night's Game 2 loss in Oklahoma City. In an episode on his Mind the Game podcast with Steve Nash, Lakers forward LeBron James says he hasn't thought much about whether he will play next season or retire. LeBron will be a free agent, and in the pod said he's taking his time with making a decision, but added that winning would be the most important thing. James also weighed in on being swept out of the Western semis, saying OKC had just too much talent. Game 1 on the ice, Eastern Conference Finals, Canadiens and Hurricanes, 8 o'clock Eastern time. Day baseball, Guardians lead the Tigers 2-0 in the 7th, while the Pirates have a 5-1 lead on the Cardinals in the 7th inning. Lions sign linebacker Jack Campbell to a 4-year extension. Brooks Koepka leads the Byron Nelson at 8 under par. I'm Dan Beyer.
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5: Now, the latest forecast from the WSBT Weather Center.
6: Skies will become mostly cloudy tonight with lows in the upper 40s. For Friday, we're mostly cloudy with a few showers developing late day into the evening. Highs will make it in the upper 60s. Showers are likely for Friday night with a low of 57. And for Saturday, we're mostly cloudy with a 50% chance of showers early. Highs will make it in the upper 60s. A chance of showers and storms on Sunday, by no means a washout with highs in the mid 70s. I'm WSBT's Abby Wepler.
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8: Welcome to the show. Glad to have you with us today. It's Thursday, a beautiful day, and it's mailbag day. If you are dropping in on YouTube and watching the show live right now, you can submit your mailbag questions to us, and we will answer them today. Answering, along with me, is the birthday boy, Trevor Trowbridge. Happy birthday, first and foremost, Trevor.
9: Appreciate you, man. The old 2-9, my last year in my 20s.
8: 29. Oh, I remember 29. Like it was 29 or so years ago, I think. I think that's the math, if I remember right. Yes, yes. You know, we were just talking before we went on the air. Sounds like no big plans for the birthday. Taco bar at home, is that it?
9: Yeah, pretty much, man. I'm a pretty simple birthday guy. Lauren got me a thing of beef jerky.
8: Nice!
9: So
8: beef jerky and tacos on your birthday, that is it right there.
9: Not too upset about it. No complaints on my end, that's for sure.
8: All right, good stuff. Good stuff. Well, again, we're answering questions today in the mailbag as we do. I think this is our second Thursday since we moved the mailbag back a day. It used to be Wednesday, but we're doing the Notre Dame football recruiting stuff with Brian Driscoll on Wednesdays now, so the mailbag is a Thursday affair. But remember, well, Chris is saying, I don't know. I don't know what exactly he's talking about. Oh, he's talking about somebody else. I was about to say, in order to drop a comment, question, whatever, in the YouTube chat, you do have to subscribe to either the Irish Breakdown YouTube channel or the Sports Radio WSBT YouTube channel. Pretty much all of our regulars, I think, are subscribers. But just want everyone to know that, you know, that's what you have to do now. Happy birthday to USMA 87's oldest, just turned 30, same age as Jesse. Jesse and Trevor kind of clustered right around there. Trevor just a year younger than my oldest, and as USMA 87 says, his oldest 30 as well. Oh, we're all just getting older. That's just the way it goes. Well, again, mailbag day, so drop your questions in the YouTube chat. We do have a few that have already been submitted in the IB Champions Lounge, the new Champions Lounge, I should say. There's another one from earlier this week. We had a really short show on Tuesday, and Andre Tonsil, a regular on this show and a lot of the Irish Breakdown shows, dropped a question in then. Because the show was so short and we were, you know, getting a lot of, so it was basically a rapid fire show. So I'm going to start with his question from Tuesday that we weren't able to answer. He said, if there is one thing that offensive coordinator Mike Denbrock and defensive coordinator Chris Ash can do for this year's team, what would it be?
9: Offensively, I think that the answer is really twofold. One, it's make sure the offensive line is performing to its highest abilities. I think Joe Rudolph did a good job of making sure that all five guys are in the correct spots. But for me, the biggest one, because I think offensive line is kind of the given, that's how you go out and win a championship. I want Mike Denbrock to be willing to play younger, talented wide receivers that don't know every single check, every single audible, because my argument for it is, look, at the collegiate level, when your guy's just better than the opposition's guy, that still matters. You can't say that as much in the NFL. Think of a guy like Cam Williams. There's very few cornerbacks in the country that can run stride for stride with number five on Notre Dame's offense. Sometimes you just got to take the risk and put him out there. And then defensively for Chris Ash, I think it's simple. He's a very veteran defense. Over 8,000 careers or 8,000 snaps from last season return to this year's roster. Just point them in the right direction and let them go hunt.
8: I think that's my answer to the Chris Ash question on defense. Let's not overthink this. Let's not make it more complicated than it has to be. We saw what they are capable of once, I think, you know, they finally, I don't know what the best way, you know, they all got on the same page. That's probably the easiest way to put it. After that early confusion about what is it we're playing, whose defense is it, you know, whatever the question happened to be. Are we playing zone? Are we playing man? What are we doing out here? Like, once they figured out what the strength, especially of the secondary, was, we didn't hear any more of these comments from Marcus Freeman about we can't get the front end to the back end aligned, you know, all that different stuff. Chris Ash just needs to more or less stay out of the way and let those guys play to their strengths. They figured out what their strengths were after about four games last year, basically from the Arkansas game on. Don't get in the way of that. Don't overthink it. I think that's the best way that I can put it.
9: Yeah, 100%. This defense is loaded with talent. You return a unanimous All-American at corner. This is the deepest defensive line I've seen at Notre Dame since I've been a fan. Just get out of their way, man. I'm with you. Point them in the right direction and just let them free.
8: Right. And me for Denbrock, I like your answers. Obviously, the offensive line is going to be very important, especially with some running backs who aren't that experienced. Denius Williams is going to be your most experienced guy. He's made some key plays over the last couple of years as the number three guy in the backfield and obviously elevating. Now, the offensive line is going to be very important both for him and, of course, for C.J. Carr as well. I like what you said, because there is so much young talent in that receiver room. Just figure out the strengths of these guys. And even if you're only playing guys, you know, maybe 8 to 10 snaps per game, it feels like they can all, not that they all have to play, but there are guys who can give you something in limited doses. You know, like speed is always in style.
9: Without a doubt. Oh, without a doubt, man. I mean, sometimes it's best to focus on what players can do, not what they can't do.
8: Right.
9: And you have a lot of talent in that receiving room, man. Just turn them loose.
8: And I would say, and when I say this, I'll just say it first, and then I guess I'll explain it. Let C.J. Carr cook, you know, would kind of be my thing. I think, especially early on, there were too many reins kind of put on C.J. Carr. It's understandable for a first-time starting quarterback, but we saw what his talent is. We know what he can do at the line of scrimmage, pre-snap and everything else. And I think they're probably at a point where they're not nearly as wary of CJ Carr. They found that out as the season went along last year. And so at the same time, let him cook, but you also don't necessarily have to put the whole game on his shoulders. If it comes down to it, I think you can feel confident that he can handle that. But just let him cook, and I think that this offense can do some pretty amazing things between the offensive line, between the talent that they do have.

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1: Can you post anything?
2: From my own personal account?
1: Yeah. I don't have a personal account. I just have the Irish Breakdown account. And apparently, since Irish Breakdown doesn't follow itself.
2: Oh, it let me give a thanks to USMA. That's interesting.
1: All right. Well, I was just going to remind people in the chat that it is mailbag day, so drop some questions in there. That's all I was going to say. So, Chris got in here early, like he usually did. I noticed there was not a Top Gun quote from Chris today, but Chris did say, I really don't like Josh Pate. He is so fake. I don't listen to his shows. I don't subscribe to any of that. I don't know how into Pate you are. Basically, the times that I see Pate are when he's on Get Up on ESPN, you know, when they're talking college football. He was today. I mean, he was basically railing against the 24-team college football playoff, which is right up Trevor's alley as well. You know, I don't think you probably have any problems with that. I don't know. Do you have an opinion one way or another on Josh Pate?
2: What I'm about to say is kind of encompassing of a lot of national college football talking heads, not just specific to Josh Pate, but the business model now in the world that we're in, Sean, is you go where the clicks are. And yep. It's...
1: Well, and he's an online guy, you know, so yeah. that's where it's going to lead him. I'm not faulting him for that, but...
2: 100%, man. I mean, look, there's other writers for On3 that throughout the entire season were pounding their fists on the table of, you know, head-to-head matters. You can't have Notre Dame, but not Miami. Miami deserves to be in. And just for a month and a half, that's all we heard from some writers on the On3 outlet. And then the second that Notre Dame was left out of the playoffs, it was Notre Dame snubbed, travesty, we need to tear down the playoff committee. It's just
1: right.
2: A lot of people will just follow where the clicks go.
1: And now they're all swinging back around, talking about how great Marcus Freeman is again and talking about how great Notre Dame is because, again, it's May. You need some clicks. And so what do? You talk about Notre Dame football. You talk about Marcus Freeman.
2: And then give it till the middle of October when you see the same guys cranking out the same articles about
1: killing
2: Notre
1: Dame's schedule.
2: Notre Dame really?
1: Right.
2: Who have they played? Yeah, sure, you beat Wisconsin. Yeah, sure, you beat North Carolina on the road, but we're not truly going to know until they beat BYU, and then they'll go beat BYU on the road. It's like, well, you know, BYU is a middle-tier program. It's the life cycle of being a Notre Dame fan, watching everything kind of go down on social media.
1: Yes, exactly. It all, you know, again, we talk about narratives, and it literally all comes down to whatever, you know, what fits their narrative the best on any given day. That's the way they're going to turn it. And, you know, the only defense I'll give of you know, men and women, I was going to say guys, people who cover a sport on a national level, especially college, because there are so many more teams. You can't be everywhere. They try to work their sources the best they can, you know, to find different things out, but they just aren't as plugged in, you know, to what's going on with your team as the local guys who are on the beat. That's just the way it is. But because of the fact that they are viewed to have bigger megaphones and bigger platforms, you know, they get a lot, you know, like Josh Pate has the interview with Marcus Freeman right now. So that's the second one-on-one, you know, because like Bussin' with the Boys obviously had their thing a few weeks back. I think that's the second one-on-one so far with Marcus Freeman. I'm sure there'll be more to come.
2: Yeah, without a doubt, there will be more.
1: Yeah, and then John Bryce, who's with USA Today now, you know, had some with Marcus Freeman. You know, he's got an article up about Marcus Freeman. I actually read some of that. I would have liked to hear more about, you know, because the headline, I think, said something about Freeman working out with Navy SEALs. I would have actually liked to hear more detail of, you know, like what actually did that entail? But it was a very sort of glossed over, tried to hit a lot of high points. You know, Bryce is a, you know, a good writer and a good, you know, he does a really good job covering, you know, college football, and he's obviously doing it on a larger scale. He's had a lot of one-on-one time with Brian Kelly, as an example, you know, here in the last month or so. But I would have liked

0: to hear more about that whole Navy SEAL angle, since they used it in the headline. They barely talked about it, though. So
1: yeah, that would have been sweet.
0: Yes. All right. We'll do a couple questions here on Mailbag Day from the IB New Champions Lounge. And again, if you're filtering in to the YouTube show as we stream live right now on both the Irish Breakdown YouTube platform and the Sports Radio WSBT YouTube platform, give us a follow and you can post your questions in there if you'd like. Ball peen Jeweled Shillelagh says, if for some awful reason college football in the NFL became unwatchable and fell out of popularity, what sport do you think has the best chance to overtake it? The same way that football took over baseball in popularity, which sport or sports would have the best chance to become the new number one sport in America?
1: Oh, gosh. I'd probably make a case for college basketball, both men's and women's. I think that's where you would filter it down to. The NCAA basketball season is definitely more of a consumable size than what the NBA is. I mean, the NBA, you're playing 82 regular season games. I mean, what are you playing in college? Like at the max, including the conference tournament, like 35 before you get to the big dance. And so I would probably say college basketball as a whole would be the next up and coming thing.
0: Yeah, I think basketball would be the sport. I think right now, from a viewership standpoint, NFL, college football, I mean, I know that the NFL is at the top. I think college football, from a numbers overall standpoint, is second best. And then I think it's the NBA and college basketball right behind it. I mean, obviously, I don't see football falling off to that point just because of the massive popularity that it has right now. I mean, a lot of people are soccer fans, and obviously worldwide, that's a big thing. But I just feel like if it were going to be a massive ratings hit in the States, soccer would already be there knocking at the door, you know, pushing football and basketball a little bit more right now. So, again, I don't think football is going to fall off to that extent, but basketball would be it. Corey says he doesn't care for basketball or baseball. You're not alone. I mean, there's a lot of people who obviously feel that way. Back really until the 70s is really when the NFL and football really started gaining a lot of steam and you know, really becoming kind of this juggernaut. Baseball was a lot more popular back then. You know, there's a lot of different factors involved in that. The pace of the game, obviously. And, you know, you don't have nearly the violence or contact. I think a lot of people, you know, like that about football, the physicality of football. And, you know, as just the proliferation of all the different platform, you know, TV platforms and everything else and options to watch, I think it's, you know, like that's where baseball has continued to fall off, as it's gotten lost in the shuffle in a lot of ways. And football is only once a week. You don't have to watch it every day. You know, same with NBA, you know, that falls in there, and the NHL as well. And football is king still right now.
1: I wish I had an understanding for the NHL, because I can sit down and watch it and be in awe of how fast everything is moving. It's very, I guess it appeases very well to my ADHD, because there's just always something to just sit and watch and go back and forth with. The way that I watch sports is I like to be able to understand the rules and understand the strategy of the game. And I just don't get that with hockey. I sit down and watch hockey the same way I sit down and watch like a crazy action movie. I'm just like, I can't believe everything that's happening right now.
0: Yeah.
1: I wish I understood it more.
0: Yeah. I do too. I wish I was, like, I had to call a few Notre Dame hockey games a few years back, and I've never been a hockey follower. And that was interesting. I'll just put it that way.
1: I bet.
0: Oh, Chris. So Chris did have his Top Gun quote. Don't think, just do. I like that.
1: Love it.
0: I like that. And that was actually, watching the original Top Gun over the weekend, that was actually a little bit of a callback to the first Top Gun. There was a line in there about, they didn't say don't think, just do, but there was a, you know, don't think. You can't think. If you think up there, you're dead or something to that effect. And they went back to it in Maverick with don't think, just do. Ball Peen has another question. Seems like the playoff expands to 24 teams. There's nothing stopping it from going even further as long as revenue increases. What do you think is the maximum number of teams they could realistically fit into a playoff, and how would such a playoff impact the sport?
1: Well, what do I think the maximum number of teams is?
0: Do we think that it's actually 24? Do you think that, you know, even it, let's say it gets to 24 within 2 years, which I think is a distinct possibility. Do you think that they would actually stop at 24 at that point, or do you think that it'll at some point they're going to try to push farther than that?
1: No, not if the revenue's going to continue to generate. I mean, money's the root of the cause to expand, right? So I think it would just continue. I bet the next push would be for 36 teams.
0: Wouldn't doubt it. I wouldn't doubt it. And yeah, it feels like that's the max to me. Like, I know for a lot of people it feels like 12 is the max. For other people it feels like 16 is the max. And, you know, with 138 teams, it feels like 36 is as far as they could possibly push it at that point.
1: Yeah, I'll keep
0: but they've already crossed. They've already pushed us to points that we didn't realize that they could push us right now, right?
1: Yeah. Yes, 100%. I mean, how would a playoff like that impact the sport? I mean, the regular season in my mind would have to be shortened if you go to 36 teams.
0: It feels like it.
1: There's no way you can play 12 regular, barring starting the season in the middle of August, which I just don't know how you could do. So,
0: right.
1: Yeah, I think it would shorten the season. Again, I won't get on my soapbox. We talked a lot about the college football playoff expansion, but I think there'd be a lot of negative ramifications into the regular season if you expand to 36. And I mean, if I have issues about, you know, Georgia Tech and BYU going from playing in the Pop-Tarts Bowl to the first round of the college football playoffs, I know I will have an issue with, I mean, gosh, with Purdue facing San Diego State in the first round of the college football playoffs.
0: Right.
1: So that's, yeah, against it.
0: I mean, a lot of people are making this point that DCAF is making. Realistically, only 8, maybe 10 teams in the tournament could win it. I mean, let's not forget, Notre Dame was a 7 seed and Miami was a 10 seed. And so 2 years in a row, in the first, you know, the first 2 years of the 12-team playoff, you had a 7 seed and a 10 seed make it in to the national championship game. So, you know, like, crazier things could happen, you know, because part of how you're getting seeded, obviously, also depends on who you're playing, which is the SEC's biggest argument, which is why they obviously feel like they need more teams in, even though for right now they're saying, well, we don't want 24, we want to stick on 16. But again, that's more about money than anything. And I think that, you know, again, I think fans are fed up at this point because they feel like this is just being rammed down their throat and it's already at a point where it's too much, and now they want to push for even more. But I think what you have to realize, and I mean, they're telling you this right now, whether or not you're listening is, you know, probably the question. Who can actually win it is not their priority. They're putting on a TV show and they're trying to make money off this TV show. That's the big thing. And honestly, again, that's what ESPN is doing right now. And I know Trevor thinks that I hate ESPN. I'm not totally anti-ESPN, but I am anti-ESPN as it pertains to the fact that they hold a monopoly over the college football playoff right now. And the weight that their messages carry, especially through the course of the season with those weekly ranking shows. Like, that's my biggest thing right now. But, you know, again, it's a TV show, so they don't care about, you know, the adverse effects of doing that on a weekly basis. As long as they're getting a couple million people tuning into that, that's a big win for ESPN, you know. And that's, at the end of the day, it's a show that they're putting on.
1: Not wrong. Definitely not wrong at all. I've already talked more about it this week than I've cared to talk about. If you're going to do it and they're going to expand, just rip the Band-Aid off and just expand to 24. So then that way in 2028 or 2029, we can talk about why we hate the 36-team model or the 48-team model or the 72-team model or the whatever they elect to do next.
0: Yeah.
1: That's just what's going to be next.
0: Irish Ether 2026 says, I think 16 might be the max. What is the viewership for the first four in March Madness? We really going to watch a 9 versus 24 matchup? I would. I mean, 9 versus 24, that's not a bad matchup. That's two top 25 teams. That's better than your average run-of-the-mill, you know, game at any point for the most part. Like, you're not going to get very many 9 versus 24s in the Big 12 or the ACC. I would watch it in the first round of the playoff, and I do think it would do a much bigger rating than the first four. But to your point, yeah, not that many people are watching first four games, but I do. You know, like, I'll tune in as long as it's a close game, and I'll keep watching because now it's tournament time and it matters. So I would watch it, and I would watch 9-24 and every other first round playoff game because they're playoff games and they would all mean something.
1: You guys are really trying to get me on my soapbox today. I sure, if they want to expand it to 24, let's watch all the games. Let's not even have a regular season. Let's just do a playoff.
0: Well, I mean,
1: 1 versus 136.
0: Let's say they do. I know you're anti-24, Trevor, and we got to take a break here in a second. You're anti-24, and I understand that. Like, you're dug in on that side. You don't want 24. I get it. But if they expand to 24, you're going to tell me you're not going to watch those playoff games?
1: No, I would look. Like I said before, I would watch it the same way that I watched the Citrus Bowl and okay, the Texas
0: right,
1: Bowl.
0: Right, and that's Bowl. And that's part of my point. Is like I think you're going to get better matchups and more meaningful matchups from the playoff than with the bowl system right now.
1: This is where I disagree. Putting a hood ornament on a 96 Corolla doesn't make it a luxury car.
0: Love it. I love it. All right. We do have to take a break. We do have a shortened show today as well. We'll be done by about 10 after 6. Tonight. So we're going to take a break, then we're going to come back, we're going to answer more questions in the mailbag. We've actually got some Notre Dame women's basketball questions that we'll be answering coming up here in right after this break as well. Some more football questions also still to come. With Trevor Trowbridge, Sean Stiers, Budweiser's Weekday Sports Beat with IrishBreakdown.com.
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12: Now, the latest forecast from the WSBT Weather Center.
13: Skies will become mostly cloudy tonight with lows in the upper 40s. For Friday, we're mostly cloudy with a few showers developing late day into the evening. Highs will make it in the upper 60s. Showers are likely for Friday night with a low of 57. And for Saturday, we're mostly cloudy with a 50% chance of showers early. Highs will make it in the upper 60s. A chance of showers and storms on Sunday, by no means a washout with highs in the mid 70s. I'm WSBT's Abby Wepler.
0: It's Budweiser's Weekday Sports Beat with IrishBreakdown.com, along with birthday boy Trevor Trowbridge. I'm Sean Stiers on this Thursday. Vince and I will be in tomorrow. We'll have a little bit longer show tomorrow with a full rapid fire in the 6 o'clock hour, but we're done a little bit earlier tonight. We're doing an all-mailbag show here tonight. And all it takes, Trevor, really, all it takes, Trevor, is if I can find the button that, there it is. I forgot which button I was trying to push. All it takes is talking a little bit of 2014 playoff just to stir people up. I got Trevor stirred up with it. Disgruntled fans. I don't know if people are just tired of hearing about it right now, or they just really hate it that much, or a little bit of both, probably. You know, talking about that 9-24 matchup. DJ in the chat says, you would watch it, Sean. But not most. Nobody watched James Madison, Oregon. 4 million is dismal. 4 million for a first-round playoff game is not horrible. It's not optimal, but it's not horrible. And it's also, Oregon was the number 5 team, and James Madison was what, 24, 25, something like that. And obviously, it's Oregon against James Madison. It's like no one expected James Madison to actually win that game. I would argue now, 24 team number 24 in the first round of a 24 team playoff, probably a high likelihood that it's going to be the group of five team as well. So that is a fair point. But if it's Boise State against, you know, pick your team, BYU in the first round, like, does that sound like a bad matchup? That's a very probable first round type matchup.
1: Some of it will depend on who, what team is sitting in those rankings. Because the one thing that I will say, and again, obviously not a proponent of the 2014 playoff, but some of it will depend on who falls in the rankings. Like if it was a year where like Tennessee is ranked 24th in the country and they play the 9th ranked seed, which is like, let's say it's Indiana, I think that would be a little bit more interesting than what we could think would be the 9-24 matchup. You know what I'm saying? So, like, right. Sometimes it will just depend on namesake for viewership.
0: Right. Yeah, Facilitate says, wish Brian was here to lay out his arguments against the 24-team expansion. I know Brian's arguments against the 24-team expansion. With all due respect to Brian, I don't care. He has his opinion, and I have mine. My opinion is the minority, but I still don't think it's as bad as Brian or Trevor or you know, Josh Pate or anyone else arguing against it thinks it is. And it is very good for Notre Dame, which is at the heart of what my argument has been all along. You know, it's like going to 24, you know, I know a lot of people say, well, everybody's in, you know, one, if Notre Dame is in the playoff every year, that's revenue. If the playoff field is 24, that gives Notre Dame a greater chance to remain independent for the long haul. And it also gives Notre Dame a better chance to continue to schedule the kind of games against the Alabamas and Texases and USCs of the world. You know, like it is good for Notre Dame. And I get that, you know, you can also say, well, it might be good for Notre Dame, but it's not good for college football. I get that. I'm not like, you have your opinion. I have mine. You know, everyone's got their own opinions. And a lot of people, myself included, when they first started talking about, I remember sitting in this very chair right here, however many years ago it's been, you know, when they first started talking about a 12-team playoff, and I went, are you nuts? And then you found out Jack Swarbrick was in the room with them, and you're like, are you nuts? But again, as you stepped back and started looking at the reasons that Jack Swarbrick would be in favor of it, one, access to the playoff as an independent for Notre Dame becomes greater. And, you know, so like if you're Notre Dame, it starts with that continued access to the playoff, the ability to, continue to schedule the kind of big time opponents that you want to be able to schedule long term. And being in the playoff makes you money. And that, you know, that's like, and if you're Notre Dame and you're in the playoff, you don't have to share that playoff revenue with other teams in a conference like everybody else does. That is all that much more money to yourself. So, you know, those are at the top of my list. And then I would add on top of that what I've been talking about with ESPN. I also don't think it would be a bad thing to break up ESPN's monopoly on the televising and the presentation of the college football playoff. Having other TV partners would be good for the college football playoff, in my opinion. So there you go.
1: Fair enough.
0: Sean with a big super chat. Sean Kelly getting in the late happy birthday. Happy birthday to Trevor. I wish all that went to you.
1: I appreciate you, Sean. Appreciate you.
0: Corey says, actually, he doesn't really care. Just play. I mean, there you go. I think most fans will watch whatever is rolled out to them, you know, at the end of the day is the way it'll go. That's a football question that I've got up there, and I'll come back to this. I wanted to get a couple of the women's basketball questions in here. And Chris has got one. He said that I stated that Notre Dame women's basketball will have most, if not all, players over 6 feet to 6 feet three. We still need a big in the paint. 6'3" isn't going to cut it. He says, I'm using South Carolina as my base for the question. We might want to run, and that's great. South Carolina has two bigs who can run and play defense. Take a look at their squad, and you'll see what I'm talking about. We have no one on this year's team who can guard Joyce Edwards in the paint. I'm not bagging on the ladies. I'm just being honest. Joyce Edwards is 6'3", I believe. And that's, you know, what the bulk of Notre Dame's roster is going to be. I talked about with the commitment of Eve Long yesterday. She is 6'3". And so she obviously won't be here until next year. But when combined with Biles and DeBee and Leah Macy and the players that Notre Dame has coming in that freshman class this year, as of next year when Eve Long shows up, as of right now with her commitment, they would potentially have seven players who are all 6'2 or bigger after having only three such players on this year's roster. And, you know, again, you know, like not everyone can have that dominant big like UCLA had this year, or, you know, like Carmelo Cardoso a couple of years ago that South Carolina had, and some of these other bigs. And, you know, I would argue that it is still very good to have overall team length, you know, length at all spots and athleticism, especially if you don't have that one dominant big. And I mean, you know, like, look at a couple teams that have won championships in the last 3 years. UConn won it last year. Jenna Alalfi was their only player over 6'3", and she only averaged 5 points and 5 rebounds. So UConn managed to win a national championship without having a dominant big. LSU won the title in 2023. Williams was their only, you know, she was 6'4", the only player that they had over 6'3". Smith was 6'3" on that LSU team, and she was their top shot blocker. So, I mean, we're talking, you know, like 6'5", 6'3", we're only talking about a couple of inches, you know, and I feel like with the kind of players that Notre Dame is getting, you know, again, they might not have that necessarily dominant center type, but I feel like they're going to have plenty of players who are going to be answers who still have good size across the board and down low in the post as well.
1: Yeah, when it comes to roster construction, I've never, and this is obviously the Lady Irish filter into this conversation, but I've never been a huge proponent of constructing your entire roster to beat one team. And Chris, I don't know if that's exactly what you're getting at. I know you were just using South Carolina as your base here, but
0: right.
1: I mean, I don't love that in football. I don't love it in basketball. I mean, I go back and because I can talk about the men's team more off the top of my head than I can with the Lady Irish. And I go back and think about, you know, Mike Bray's run to the Elite Eight when they lost to that Kentucky team by 2 points. I mean, that was a team with Willie Cauley-Stein, who was a 7-footer, Carl Anthony mm-hmm. Towns, who was a 7-footer, both of their starting point guards. The Anderson twins were like 6'6" or something crazy. Like, Notre Dame's biggest player was Zach August at 6'11".
0: Right.
1: And they lost by 2 points. Now, we could have a debate around if they had a couple of 7-footers, maybe they don't lose that game. I think that's fair. But I don't love the idea of doing that. Like, let's say Notre Dame loads up on a bunch of 6'4", 6'5 girls. And then it's like, okay, well, what happens if you run into a team that has a bunch of 6'1", 6'2 slashers and they're not quick enough to step into the lane? I mean, that's always the concern that you run when right. you recruit to just beat.
0: Matchups are always going to be part of the deal, you know, regardless of who it is. Matchups are always going to be a big thing. And again, I would rather have just good, consistent size across the board, and obviously a couple guards who don't necessarily have to be that big. I think you can win a lot of games that yeah. way, you know, with size across the roster. And yeah, you know, like to Decaf's point, Kate Koval still is 6'5", and yeah, she couldn't move and didn't move a whole lot better at LSU last year. You know, it was only year one, but I, you know, it, at least in year one, I don't think it worked out quite as well as either Koval or LSU maybe thought that was going to work out. There was a couple more. Chris also said Neil Ivey beat out South Carolina, Duke, and Tennessee for Eve Long. Do you think this is a one and off, or is she getting her recruiting groove back? And Ballpeen also had, I think, a question in here about women's basketball as well that'll kind of mix in because it was also about Eve Long. What does the commitment of Eve Long say about the state of Notre Dame women's basketball program? Is there hope for continued improvement in development, or is it just flashy recruiting and still lacking elsewhere? I would say this to that, a couple of different points. I think that there is a, you know, there's definitely a general sort of running narrative that some of those Ivy teams underachieved. I think that not this past year's team, but last year's team obviously fits that bill when you have the kind of talent with Hidalgo and Miles and Citron and Westbeld, and you brought in Leah Tu King and that talent, you know, that they had. There was definitely it was a very good team that was fully capable of at least getting to a Final Four, but it didn't end up that way. They maxed out in the Sweet 16. But I would also say this about that, and that is Notre Dame, there are only three programs in the nation to make five consecutive Sweet 16s. UConn, South Carolina, Notre Dame. That's it. That's the list. So while it might feel like there's some underachieving there because those other two programs have obviously gone to the Final Four, Notre Dame is still in very elite company. Like, it is very easy to take for granted Sweet 16s. But again, there are only three teams in the entire country, two of them have won national championships, that have been that far in each of the last five seasons, and Notre Dame is one of them. So as much as maybe it stings that they haven't pushed to a Final Four yet, you know, I think that you do have to maybe appreciate it a little bit more than it has been appreciated, you know, because it's definitely, like I said, taken for granted at this point. I mean, obviously they've had to go on the road to do it twice as well. This year at Ohio State, and when the run started, when they went to Oklahoma a few years back. In terms of the recruiting and Eve Long, I would just say it, like, this is not a one-off type situation. You know, like, go back and Miles and Citron and Kasan Prosper and K.K. Bransford, Hannah Hidalgo, Kate Koval, Leah Macy, and then the slew of players that they brought in this incoming class, Abi and Biles and Ragone and Jenica Lewis. Like, these are all top 30 players that are coming in this year's class. I think if anything, that maybe Ivy has been a little bit too selective, you know, like, especially early on in terms of, like top 10 player or bust kind of thing. And they obviously had very small selective recruiting classes, didn't bring in big numbers. I think that that's the thing. And I think that that's what we're going to see sort of balance out over these next few years. They're not going to bring in five every year like they did with this 2026 incoming class. But she's going to continue to go out and get elite players. I think that's the crux of it. She's every bit the elite recruiter in the women's basketball game as Marcus Freeman is in the football game.
1: Yeah, name of the game is development. I mean, to be honest, Micah Shrewsbury has also not had issues getting recruits in. It's developing them and getting them to stay. I mean, that class with Jalen Harrelson and Ryder Frost and Brady Kaler, that was the highest-ranked recruiting class that Notre Dame's men's team had ever brought in. You just can't keep them and didn't develop them.
0: Yeah, exactly. And that's part of the deal as well. I think that maybe she didn't, bring in – you know, massive numbers, because I think that there was concern about, well, you bring in too many players, a couple of them end up, you know, sitting, and then they're in the transfer portal. And I think that, you know, what you found out is, you know, where the transfer portal is now. One, from a numbers standpoint, Notre Dame, since the portal began, you know, like, percentage-wise, have had far fewer players enter the portal, you know, since it began. Now, obviously, 2 years ago, you know, it seems like an emergency because you had a bunch of players going in. But, that's where you need a little bit more numbers to kind of help balance things out, to kind of prepare for the fact that you might lose, you know, a few every now and then, you know, because that's just the name of the game these days.
1: It's the nature of the beast now, unfortunately. Right.
0: Chris says, bring back Muffet. And this is obviously all due respect to Muffet McGraw. I have nothing but the utmost respect for her. Obviously, she won two national championships, and she's a Naismith Hall of Fame coach. But I think it's also, pretty short-sighted to forget that 2020, the year after going to a second straight national championship game, was one that she'd soon like to forget, you know? Like, even Muffet had her blips, you know? Like, that was after a national championship, a runner-up finish, it fell pretty far off, you know. So, like, even Muffet had her, you know, like I said, she had her own blips. It wasn't perfect every year, you know. So, again, I think it's easy to take for granted being in the Sweet 16 every year. Fortunately, they went to the Elite Eight this year. Feels like that helped put a little bit of a shine on some things.
1: Without a doubt. I just wish their men's team would be above 500.
0: That, I mean, I think a lot of people would like that. All right. Going to take our last break, and then we're going to come back, and we will hit some more mailbag questions before we wrap things up a little bit before 6:15 tonight. With Trevor Trowbridge, Sean Steyer's Budweiser's Weekday Sports Beat, and the Mailbag Show with IrishBreakdown.com.
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26: Game 2 of the Eastern Conference Finals tonight in the NBA playoffs as the Cavaliers and Knicks at Madison Square Garden at 8 o'clock Eastern Time. Knicks up 1-0 in the best-of-seven series. Spurs guard Dylan Harper is having an MRI today on a strained hamstring suffered in last night's Game 2 loss in Oklahoma City. In an episode on his Mind the Game podcast with Steve Nash, Lakers forward LeBron James says he hasn't thought much about whether he will play next season or retire. LeBron will be a free agent, and in the pod said he's taking his time with making a decision, but added that winning would be the most important thing. James also weighed in on being swept out of the Western semis, saying OKC had just too much talent. Game 1 on the ice, Eastern Conference Finals, Canadiens and Hurricanes, 8 o'clock Eastern Time. Day Baseball, Guardians lead the Tigers 2-0 in the 7th, while the Pirates have a 5-1 lead on the Cardinals in the 7th inning. Lions sign linebacker Jack Campbell to a 4-year extension. Brooks Koepka leads the Byron Nelson at 8 under par. I'm Dan Beyer.
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0: All right, we got about 10 minutes or so to go here in the show before we give away, and we've got South Bend Cubs baseball coming up. 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I'm Sean Stiers. Trevor Trowbridge is here. He is sacrificing. He is here on his birthday, so make him happy today. That's all I've got to say. Give him a cupcake. Light a candle. Do something. Come on. Show some appreciation.
1: Hey, had me a cupcake.
0: Did you just call me a cupcake? Is that what just happened here? Super chat on mailbag day from Brock Fonville. Am I reading that right? Fonville. He says, I'm part of a hot debate right now. Me and friends are debating on whether or not Brian Kelly underachieved at Notre Dame. So I'll ask you, did BK underachieve?
1: Yes. That is like the quickest yes. I mean, absolutely. I mean, look, I think when you talk about Brian Kelly, two things can be true. I think he did some good things at Notre Dame, but you can also talk about that he underachieved. I think back to the 2011 team. That was basically the 2012 roster that went undefeated, but it had Michael Floyd and Harrison Smith on it. I think back to the 2015 team that had...
0: Didn't have Everett Golson, though, at that point. Right.
1: Fair.
0: Right.
1: Fair enough.
0: Yeah.
1: But, well, technically, he was on the roster. He was
0: right.
1: Fresh.
0: Wasn't ready to play, though. Yeah.
1: But to your point, in 2015, they had a team with Jalen Smith and Cole Luke and Kavari Russell and Will Fuller and C.J. Procise and Ronnie Stanley and Quentin Nelson and Mike McGlinchey, and two regular season losses, didn't make the playoffs, lost in the Fiesta Bowl. 2018, you go undefeated in the regular season with a team that had Julian Love and Troy Pride and Alohi Gilman and Julian Okwara and Khalid Kareem and Ian Book and Chase Claypool and Miles Boykin and Dexter Williams and all these guys that are – and you lost 30-3. So, yeah, I mean, he underachieved at Notre Dame.
0: I mean, you can also argue that he never had a quarterback drafted in the first round or the second round and still managed to get to the playoff twice in a BCS national championship game once. I understand what you're saying. You know, like, most of the talent that you just rattled off is predominantly on the offensive side of the ball, and I'm not sure that, you know, like, as we saw many times, Clemson, Alabama, you know, what was there in the secondary was not fully able to, you know, to compete with legit championship type contenders. I think that, you know, having lived through the combination of the Bob Davey, Tyrone Willingham, and Charlie Weiss years, where it was literally, you know, with the exception of 05 and 06, when they went to back-to-back BCS bowls, like, it was just a roller coaster every year of up and down and up and down. And, you know, so it's like you're in a BCS bowl one year, and then you're lucky to be 500 the next year. There was so much of that. And so Brian Kelly, obviously, especially from 2017 on, because he had his own, you know, dramatic fall off year that none of us saw coming in 2016. So I'm not going to give him a free pass that he's trying to write for himself now with all this revisionist. It was my job to build it. It wasn't really to win national championships. Like, that's how he wants to try to spin it now. You know, I think that he stabilized the program. He built it at a level where it could get, you know, get to playoffs, but obviously it wasn't ready to compete for playoffs. We definitely needed the handoff to Marcus Freeman to take it to the next level, but for where the program was and where he left it, I would say no, he didn't overachieve. Or he didn't underachieve. I'm sorry.
1: That's why I said I think both things can be true, because I also don't want to say that he did no good things. But as far as underachieving, I think you bring up good points about, you know, lack of talent in the secondary and quarterbacks not being at that top level, not being drafted in the first round.
0: Who's now, part of that was his own fault as well.
1: That's what I'm saying. It's like, who's
0: because
1: responsible
0: he, because,
1: for bringing in those
0: Because
1: guys?
0: He put an artificial ceiling on how he thought he could recruit. So, you know, if you look at it that aspect, you know, if you fold the recruiting into it, you could say maybe he did underachieve. But again, there was a period of, what was it, close to 20 years, of a 15 at least, of a lot of inconsistency prior to Kelly getting, you know, taking over. And he at least put it on a level where it could perform on a close to a national stage, you know, annually, every year.
1: Well, that's why it's like, I don't look at it as like, because it was better than Weiss from 07 to 09, it's not underachieving. Is that like, what's the ultimate goal if you come to Notre Dame? It's to live up to the standard of some of the other great coaches before. And if you yourself are the person putting the cap on your, on a program like Notre Dame, I think that's underachieving personally. I mean, it's,
0: but it's underachieving the standard that you raised it to also, right? Like,
1: well, because Brian Kelly didn't raise a standard. The standard at Notre Dame has always been consistent. He raised the performance of what it was.
0: Okay.
1: Brian Kelly never raised the standard at Notre Dame. That I avidly disagree with. Like, do you think that
0: standard was probably the wrong choice of word? Okay.
1: Yeah. Like, now, did he raise the level of performance from the Willingham,
0: right,
1: Bob Davy, and Weiss?
0: And
1: that I agree with.
0: Right.
1: Yes, he did.
0: Right.
1: For sure. But the standard at Notre Dame has always been winning a national championship. It wasn't Brian Kelly's presence that made us Notre Dame fans be like, you know what? Notre Dame could win national championships. That I disagree with. But I think he did. You got blown out in every meaningful big game that you got to in the postseason. And it wasn't for a lack of recruiting good quarterbacks like Malik, Deshaun, Ev, all those guys. They all had top-level talent, and they regressed under him.
0: Right. No, and that's absolutely fair. That's absolutely fair. You know, again, I think it's a matter of which angle you look at it, you know?
1: Sure.
0: It's like DJ says, yes, he underachieved. I want to get to a couple more questions, so I don't want to get any deeper into that one. And whatever we don't get to today, Vince and I will get to tomorrow as well. Ballpeen says, seems like if the playoff expands to 20... Okay, we already got to that one. I'm sorry. If you could rescind one rule in college football from any point in time to change the sport, what rule would you take away / change to a previous version? For example, change the old touchback rules, the old transfer rules, etc.
1: Oh, gosh. Any rule in college football? I mean, if we're talking about, like, in-game rules, I would switch up how the targeting rule is called. I kicking him out for the first half of the next game, I think, is very silly.
0: Really
1: kicking him out at all. It used to be the illegal blow to the head. It was a 15-yard penalty, and so I don't love the targeting rule. But if it's just college football in general – the fact that we're getting players that are going on their fourth, fifth, or maybe even sixth college, like I think like TJ Finley, that quarterback who's on like his seventh school in 8 years.
0: Exactly.
1: Like, that's crazy to me.
0: The targeting rule has always been my number one, and, you know, they've tweaked it to an extent, and we're all going to have to go back and look at that targeting rule and make sure we know it before the season starts again. But it's, you know, like, you're not, there's not going to be carryover to the next game. And I just think the ejection part of it has been bad because there's just too much subjectiveness that goes along with that targeting to begin with. And we've seen over the last couple of years, like, even though, you know, like crown of the, even though you're still hitting the opponent's helmet, you know, it's like, well, it wasn't with the crown of the helmet, so now it's not targeting. There's just way too much subjectivity and way too much vagueness into what is and what isn't targeting, and I just think the ejection is too much. You know, I've said all along, the way that I would tweak it would be, first case in a game, it's just your 15-yard personal foul. Then if it happens a second time by the same player in a game, okay, then you can talk about an ejection, but it still doesn't need to carry over into another game. Like, an ejection, you know, for that game itself is enough to me. Like, that's how I would change targeting. And I don't like the ejection part of it. It's a personal foul, you know, and I don't think that you've got, you know, like the NFL, they don't have an ejection, but you still don't have a lot of headhunters because a 15-yard penalty seems like that's enough anymore to deter it in the NFL.
1: Yeah, without a doubt. I think the only change they made to the rule was, I mean, when it first came out, like, the player had to, like, leave the field, go back in the locker room, and just sit there until the game was over. Now, can't they, like, be on the sideline?
0: I think so, yeah. And again, I'm going to have to go back and you know, look at the specific wording of a rule, but I'm pretty sure that is it. Yeah, Sean says they can fine them in the NFL. It hasn't got to that point in college, but I won't be surprised if it gets there. All right.
1: I was about to say.
0: We
1: got to
0: wrap up with that. Trevor, again, happy birthday. Thanks for the questions, man. In the mailbag today. And we will talk to you tomorrow. South Bend Cubs baseball coming up next. Budweiser's Weekday Sports Beat with IrishBreakdown.com.
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3: I'm Dan Patrick, and this is Above the Noise. When the top teams in the NBA collide in the postseason, adversity is part of the deal. No contender gets through four rounds clean. Injuries happen, and every flaw becomes harder to hide. The difference is how quickly teams adjust. That feels especially true in the Thunder-Spurs series, where the margins between these two teams has looked razor thin from the opening tip. Talent's not the issue. Both rosters have enough of it to reach the finals. What may decide the series is which team solves its problems first. For San Antonio, the concerns are obvious. De'Aaron Fox, Dylan Harper, both battling through injuries. Stephon Castle's turnovers have created unnecessary openings for OKC. As for the Thunder, their problems? The Thunder need more offense from Chet Holmgren and finding ways to survive without Jalen Williams, who has become increasingly important as the series tightens. Neither side is lacking answers. The question is, who finds them first? Because in a matchup this even, adjustments matter just as much as talent. I'm Dan Patrick, and this is Above the Noise.
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1: 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Not in time.
2: Rojas drills it. 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
4: From LMCU Ballpark in Comstock Park, Michigan, it's time for another Thursday night of South Bend Cubs baseball. As tonight, the Cubs look to take the series lead against the West Michigan Whitecaps in Game 3 of the week. The Whitecaps are the high-A affiliate of the Detroit Tigers, and the Cubs are locked up at one win apiece through two games. Just about three-quarters of the way through this two-week-long road trip to Wisconsin and West Michigan. My name's Tyler Reedy. Glad you're with us on Sports Radio WSBT. I've got you covered for the rest of the weekend. The trip as the Cubs try and nose out in front in the series after tying up the set yesterday morning into the afternoon with a come-from-behind 3-1 victory. West Michigan started off the week with a 6-4 win back on Tuesday in the opener, although the Cubs nearly came from behind there on a home run late by Kane Kepley. Yesterday, the Cub offense was practically a no-show for the first seven innings of the game, but it made no difference. Whitecap pitching faced the minimum amount of Cub hitters through seven innings to start the ballgame, as both of the runners the Cubs put on base during that time against the starting pitcher Ben Jacobs and the first man out of the bullpen Duke Hebert were picked off those two base runners that the Cubs had in the first seven innings. Then it got to the eighth and the game changed. Cubs were down 1-0 at that point as Alfredo Romero, their starting pitcher, gave up a sole run in the fourth inning while striking out six in three innings and two-thirds. The Cubs turned things around with a leadoff walk from Cade Snell in the eighth. Alex Madera also took a walk. There was a sack bunt in the mix from Leonel Espinosa. And Miguel Useche had the big hit, an RBI single to left field that Andrew Soika overran. Ball went under his glove, and that allowed two runs to score, one of them an RBI for Useche, the other one an unearned run to give the Cubs a 2-1 lead. They would add on another in the ninth on Kane Kepley's leadoff walk and Cameron Cisneros' RBI single to bring him home. So a 3-1 win yesterday. Great performance by the pitching staff as a whole, especially the bullpen. The South Bend bullpen with five innings and a third of shutout baseball yesterday after Alfredo Romero's first high A start. It was just two guys in the bullpen that got it done, Nate Williams and Jackson Brockett. Williams with two innings and a third, four strikeouts, and Brockett with three scoreless innings and maybe his best outing since joining the South Bend Cubs about 3 weeks ago up from single-A Myrtle Beach. So hats off to the two of them as the Cubs again come alive in the late innings. They have been one of the best teams in all of minor league baseball offensively in terms of getting things done in the final third of the ballgame, and they sure did do it again yesterday to knot up this series at one win apiece. South Bend checks into tonight's game at 21-16. West Michigan, meanwhile, still last place in the West or East Division standings, I should say, at 14-27. The Cubs are back in a tie for first place in the West, although it is a new team now fighting with them for the first place spot. It had been the Wisconsin Timber Rattlers. They lost yesterday, so Wisconsin falls to half a game back. Cedar Rapids, which has gotten hot lately, now tied with the South Bend Cubs atop the Midwest League West Division, although the Cubs do have a slightly better win percentage at this point. By games back, though, it's the same between the Cubs and the Cedar Rapids Colonels, whom South Bend won't see for a little while, not until the early part of July. I don't believe the Cubs and the Colonels match up in this first half as we look forward to Game 3 here in LMCU Ballpark. 6:35 p.m. first pitch between the Cubs and the Whitecaps. We'll tell you about the starting pitching matchup. Another tough customer going up against the Cubs on the mound for West Michigan. But the South Bend lineup looking to do some damage against him and start much faster today than they have in the first two games of the series. We'll hear more about that just after the break on Sports Radio WSBT.
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0: 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We're about 15 minutes away from our scheduled first pitch time of 6:35. 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Tanya Millett calls the balls and strikes. Nick Saxton watches over the bases in the field. 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For the Cubs, under first-year skipper Daniel Wasinger, the center fielder Kane Kepley leads off. No Ty Salazine tonight. He's got the night off. So right fielder Leonel Espinoza hits second. Batting third, the first baseman Cameron Cisneros. In the cleanup position, left fielder Cade Snell. Batting fifth, third baseman Matt Hallback. Welcome back, Matt Hallback. He has not played since his 5-for-5, 6-RBI game last Thursday in the 25-6 win at Wisconsin. Batting sixth, the second baseman Alex Madera on a team-high 9-game hit streak. Catching and hitting seventh, Justin Stransky. Batting eighth, the designated hitter Drew Bowser. And hitting ninth, the shortstop Christian Olivo. Five righties and four lefties for the Cubs. Again, their order: Kepley, Espinoza, Cisneros, Snell, Hallback, Madera, Stransky, Bowser, and Olivo. Meanwhile, for West Michigan, under first-year skipper Rene Rivera, the right fielder Andrew Soika returns to the leadoff spot where he was on Tuesday. Batting second, the catcher Ricardo Hurtado. Hitting third, left fielder Garrett Pennington. He homered in the win on Tuesday. In the cleanup spot, shortstop Bryce Rayner, the number two Tiger prospect. Batting fifth, first baseman Clayton Campbell. Hitting sixth, the designated hitter Christian Santana. Batting seventh, the third baseman Junior Tillian. And hitting eighth, the second baseman Juan Hernandez. Batting ninth, behind him, the center fielder Caleb Spurr. Again, Soika, Hurtado, Pennington, Rayner, Campbell, Santana, Tillian, Hernandez, and Spurr for the Whitecaps. Three lefties and six right-handed hitters for West Michigan tonight. Here's your starting pitching matchup for South Bend. It's a left-hander, Ethan Flanagan. We've seen some back and forth for a couple of arms in this series between the rotation and long relief work. That's been the case for Flanagan throughout the year, but he's in the starting rotation for a second consecutive series and making his eighth overall appearance of the year, start number three. Flanagan so far has covered 26 innings and a third, his ERA at 4.44. 31 strikeouts to 10 walks, so all things considered, he's pitched pretty well. He's got a couple of long relief saves under his belt. And in his last start a week ago at Wisconsin, he turned in four innings of three-run ball with two walks, five strikeouts, and five hits allowed. So not too shabby, especially considering the Cubs scored 25 runs in that game. Flanagan didn't have to do a whole lot. After he left the mound, the Cubs exploded offensively and just overwhelmed Wisconsin in the second half of that ballgame. First career appearance against West Michigan tonight for Ethan Flanagan, the 23-year-old who's turning 24 in just a couple of weeks. He will go up against another top 20 Tigers prospect. We have already seen one of them in the rotation in this series, and he pitched pretty well yesterday, Ben Jacobs. Now it's going to be Lucas Ellisalt, the right-hander. Ellisalt, number 17 Tigers prospect, 21 years old out of Miami, Florida. He was drafted back in round 13 of 2024 out of Chipola College in Florida. He was about to be headed to Southern Miss, but the Tigers lured him away with the draft pick. Second season in West Michigan for Ellisalt. He was really good between single A and high A last year. He spent most of the season with the single A affiliate in the Florida State League, the Lakeland Flying Tigers, and pitched to impressive ERA of 2.48. That earned him Florida State League Pitcher of the Year honors. And then he came up to West Michigan and was pretty much equally good. 2.59 earned run average across six starts. The walks were a little bit higher, but didn't result to much more in terms of the runs coming across. 24 innings and a third, 23 strikeouts with the Whitecaps last year for Ellisalt. He was a Midwest League champion with the Caps, although did not appear in a postseason game last year. As far as this season goes, hasn't gone too well for him. He has given up some loud contact. He's 0-2 with a 5.27 ERA in seven starts, so that ERA about double where it was throughout all of last year. Ellisalt, 31 hits allowed in 27 innings and a third, 15 walks, 33 strikeouts. So it's high contact, high strikeout for him right now. And Helisaw comes off his longest start of the year last week, also on Thursday at Great Lakes. He pitched pretty well, 4 innings and 2/3, only 2 hits allowed, 1 earned run with 4 walks and 4 strikeouts on 81 pitches. He makes his first career appearance against the South Bend Cubs tonight. So it's Helisaw against Flanagan, a righty and a lefty, on a beautiful evening with not much wind to speak of here in the Grand Rapids area. Coming up next, we'll bring you the injury report and get you a look at the out-of-town scoreboard update closing in on first pitch from LMCU Ballpark as the Cubs head into Game 3 against the West Michigan Whitecaps on Sports Radio WSBT.
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0: Just under 10 minutes until Game 3 of the series begins. The South Bend Cubs and the West Michigan Whitecaps winner takes a 2-1 series lead entering Memorial Day weekend. 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A tradition of excellence since 1947. Three men still on the 7-day IL for South Bend. Pitchers Eli Jerzebeck and Jose Romero, along with infielder Angel Cepeda. On to the South Bend International Airport out-of-town scoreboard update. First flying away around the Midwest League, where there were a lot of close games and one laugher yesterday. We'll start with the blowout. The Dayton Dragons scored 13 runs in the first 2 innings at Fort Wayne and made that game a non-contest pretty much right away. Ended up a 22-8 final with the suddenly red-hot Dayton Dragons winning by 2 touchdowns to improve to 24-17. They are all of a sudden right on the heels of the Great Lakes Loons for first place in the Midwest League East Division. It had been a pretty comfortable lead for this early in the season for Great Lakes, but that is the case no longer. Now all of the close games, there were a handful of 4-3 finals, a walk-off win for Lake County at home against Lansing, 4-3 victory with 2 runs in the bottom of the ninth to turn a 3-2 deficit into a 4-3 win. Nolan Schubart with the winning single for Lake County there in Eastlake. Also a 4-3 win on home field in non-walk-off fashion for Great Lakes against Wisconsin. That's why the Cubs in Cedar Rapids are now tied for first place. Quad Cities defeated Beloit 7-5 at home, and Cedar Rapids edged out Peoria 4-3, holding on despite the Chiefs getting a run in the bottom of the ninth. Today's action around the Midwest League, already a favorable score for the Cubs. Wisconsin is down 2-0 at the end of 1 inning at Great Lakes. So South Bend trying to build up some cushion, currently half a game ahead of the Timber Rattlers in the West. Lansing and Lake County about to get started. Dayton and Fort Wayne has a 7:05 start. Beloit and Quad City, Cedar Rapids and Peoria will both get going about an hour from now. Meanwhile, around the Chicago Cubs organization, we will start the minor leagues with results from yesterday. A walk-off win for the Iowa Cubs against Memphis 3-2 in what was a day game at Principal Park. A walk-off in the bottom of the ninth inning, courtesy of a Kevin Alcantara fielder's choice to score Justin Dean from third and win the game for the I-Cubs. They snap an 8-game losing skid in that walk-off win. Double-A Knoxville was just barely beaten by the Montgomery Biscuits at home 6-5. And then in single-A, a shutout loss for the Myrtle Beach Pelicans 7-0 on home field against the Kannapolis Cannonballers. In the major leagues, it was a tough week for the Chicago Cubs, tough series at least, against the National League Central rival Milwaukee Brewers. The Brewers have stormed into first place in the division by sweeping the Cubs, 3 games out of 3 at Wrigley Field. Yesterday, it was a 5-0 loss for Chicago. So the Cubs drop all 3 in that series. They were 2-hit yesterday with a dominant starting pitching performance by Milwaukee's Kyle Harrison. 7 scoreless innings and 11 strikeouts to help the Brew Crew win that game 5-0. It's an off day today for the Cubs, probably one that they need before they stay home tomorrow and take on the Houston Astros for the start of a 3-game series. First pitch at 2:20 p.m. Eastern Time. And then today's action in the minor leagues. No game for Knoxville in Double-A, and the Iowa Cubs have already lost 1-0 to the Memphis Redbirds. Myrtle Beach will get started at 7 p.m. at Kannapolis. We will take one more break and return with first pitch. Game 3 of the series, Cubs and White Cats, coming up next on Sports Radio WSBT.
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4: 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With the call of tonight's game, here's the voice of the South Bend Cubs, Tyler Reedy.
0: It's go time in game 3 of the series and game number 38 in the South Bend Cubs season.

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3: Andrew Soika steps in to lead off the West Michigan offense. It's a left-on-left matchup to begin the bottom of the first with Ethan Flanagan pitching and getting a swing and miss for strike one. Flanagan makes his third start of the season, eighth overall appearance. He's in the rotation for a second consecutive week, although he has spent most of this season working in long relief. His 0-1. High fastball to Soika, one ball and two strikes. Soika, Hurtado, and Pennington do up for West Michigan as the Cubs went scoreless in their half of the first. The 1-1. Bouncing ball between second and short on into right center field for a base hit. Andrew Soika has his fifth hit of the series. He's been a tough customer for the Cubs this week. And West Michigan has the leadoff man aboard in the first. Against a normally aligned defense, that's probably a routine ground out to the second baseman Alex Madera, but the Cubs shading Soika to the pole side had Madera pulled way over toward first, and so there was a lot more room to the right of second. As Flanagan right away will throw over on Soika, who stole a base yesterday. 10 steals and 12 attempts on the season for the West Michigan right fielder. Now Flanagan to Hurtado, and the first pitch outside for ball one to the right-hand hitting catcher. Hurtado this season hitting .213 in 31 games, three home runs and 16 RBI. It's his first true year in West Michigan. He played one game here in 2024. Next pitch he waves and misses at. Good changeup from Flanagan, 1-1. And it's actively a 14-game on-base streak for Hurtado, which he stretched in his last appearance back on Tuesday with a two-run single. Soika takes off. Next pitch down and inside. Stransky's throw goes into right center field. Soika up, headed for third. Kepley fires that way, and it won't be in time. A stolen base for Soika, plus a one-base throwing error against the catcher Justin Stransky, who went through the night tied for the high A lead and caught stealings. That throw just sailed on him and cleared the second baseman Alex Madera's glove. And so right away, West Michigan has a threat at third with nobody out. And the count 2-1 against Ricardo Hurtado. Infield in. And the next pitch cut on and missed, 2-2. Hurtado also struck out four times in that last game played on Tuesday. The Cubs could use a K right here. The 2-2. Flanagan just misses high, trying to drop in a big curveball. And the count has gone full with Garrett Pennington, the dangerous, powerful left fielder on deck. Soika at third, nobody out. A single, a stolen base, and an error on said stolen base put him there. The 3-2. Hard ground ball to short. Olivo dives to his right, makes the play, slings to first in time to save a run. Well done, Christian Olivo. Soika has to stay put at third as the Cubs played their infield in. And that ball was hit fairly hard, but not quite hard enough to get by Olivo at short. One gone for Garrett Pennington. Infield remains drawn in. It's another left-on-right matchup. First pitch to Pennington, bounced foul toward the West Michigan dugout. Pennington, the second-year Whitecap, hitting .276 in 33 games. He is the Whitecap home run leader with 8, also 23 RBI. He went deep to right center on Tuesday. The 0-1, I should say, misses high. And a 1-1 count against Garrett Pennington. Flanagan delivers. And it's tapped in front of the plate. Soika coming home. Flanagan underhands to the plate. Not in time. Soika with a great dive. Comes in safely. Just beneath the tag of the catcher.

0: Justin Stransky, he really took a gamble as he was only about halfway down the line when that ball got to Flanagan, but it's that awkward position where you're too close to really throw the ball hard overhand, so you've got to underhand toss it, and that gave Soika just enough breathing room to get in there and start the scoring. 1-0 West Michigan. The Whitecaps have scored first in all three games this week. We'll see how that play scored for Pennington. I think it'll be an RBI fielder's choice, as Flanagan would have had him at first if he went that way. First pitch to Bryce Rayner on the outside corner for a strike. Rayner is the number two Tigers prospect. Drafted 11th overall in 2024 out of high school. The next pitch he takes high for a ball. Rayner hitting .213 this year across 33 games. 3 home runs, 17 RBI. As Flanagan sets with his 1-1 and deals it. High inside fastball that flushes away Rayner. 2 balls and 1 strike. Bryce Rayner was injured for most of last year. Season-ending shoulder injury in June. 2-1 outside. 3 balls and 1 strike. And so Rayner getting back on schedule, started the year where he finished last year in single-A Lakeland and didn't need a whole lot of time, although he struggled statistically down there to get up to West Michigan. He was promoted on April 21st. The 3-1, tomahawking pop-up, foul out of play to the left side as he took a fastball up and in and tried to pull the hands inside of it, but couldn't keep it in play. So a full count. Flanagan trying to pick up his second out of the inning with a man at first. 1-0 West Michigan. 3-2, bouncing ball to second. He could get both outs. Madera underhands to Olivo. Quick turn to first. Not quite in time. It was close. But Rayner beats it out at first base. He's got good speed. And so the inning continues. Pennington, the base runner, is retired. And there will be 2 gone, a man at first for Clayton Campbell here in the bottom of the first. And Daniel Wasinger, the Cubs skipper, makes his way quickly out of the dugout to offer a piece of his mind to the field umpire, Nick Saxton, who made that call. Position in the fair territory side of the first base bag. It was bang, bang. And now the first pitch misses low and inside to Campbell for ball one. Clayton Campbell, the first-year Whitecap, hitting .219 in 29 games with 4 home runs and 13 RBI. Flanagan ready with the 1-0. And Campbell grounds it hard outside of third, foul down the left side. Campbell originally from New Zealand, signed by the Tigers at the end of 2021. Flanagan sets for his 1-1 and has the runner picked off. Throw to Cisneros at first, Madera at second, and they've got him for the third out. Bryce Rayner with too large of a lead off of first, and Ethan Flanagan makes him pay to end the inning. West Michigan, though, has scored first again, make it 3 consecutive games in this series. The Whitecaps have done that. It's 1-0 headed to the second on Sports Radio WSBT.
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0: 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First pitch to Matt Hallback. He pops straight up in the sky. Foul territory behind home plate. The catcher has a lot of room and makes the catch. Ricardo Hurtado ditching the mask for the first out. So a rude welcome back for Matt Hallback after a week away from the starting lineup. The first pitch foul out. With a lot of room in foul territory behind home plate. And down the lines. Before you get to the corners here, Alex Madera steps in. First pitch. Down the middle atop the zone for a strike call. Madera's got a team-best nine-game hit streak. And he was a big part of the Cubs rallying late yesterday. The 0-1. Down and inside. Backs Madera out of the box. One ball and one strike. Alex Madera, the former North Carolina Tar Heel, hitting 272. No home runs, 12 RBI between South Bend and Knoxville. The 1-1. Swing and a miss. Ellisall put it by him on the outside corner. 1-2. Madera is 2-for-7 in the series. He has a hit in each game. The 1-2. Way outside on a fastball. Two balls and two strikes. And he is 14-for-34, hitting .412 since joining the South Bend Cubs about 2.5 weeks ago. Next pitch, reaching ground ball up the middle for a base hit. And it's a 10-game hit streak for Alex Madera. One out single to center field here in the second. And the Cubs have got a man aboard ahead of the bottom third of their order. Madera didn't have much room to get that ball through right behind the second base bag. The shortstop, Bryce Rayner, nearly got to it, but he was in motion to his left, and the ball took a little short hop to get under his glove. And so Madera reaches with the two-strike hit. First pitch to Justin Stransky on the outside edge for strike one. Stransky is back behind the plate tonight. He started there on Tuesday and was 0-for-3 with a walk. So still a six-game on-base streak for Justin. The 1-0. 0-1, rather. In for a strike again. Nothing and two. Stransky hitting .232. Two home runs, 17 RBI. His last home run, a grand slam in the Cubs' most recent Thursday game at Wisconsin a week ago. Ellisall set with his 0-2. And he'll spin and fire over to first. No contest. Madera easily back safely. He has stolen four bags on the year in five attempts. The 0-2 pitch right on right to Stransky. This is down and away. Good take from the Cub catcher. And it's a ball and two strikes. Cubs in their road grays with South Bend spelled out in blue cursive lettering with red trim across the front, blue numbers on the back, blue batting helmets. Stransky has the blue arm sleeves on a comfortable Thursday night. The 1-2, flick the other way to right field. The ball carries pretty well, but Soika drifts back and makes the catch with his heels on the warning track for out number two. Madera stays put at first. And two gone for Drew Bowser. The Whitecaps are in those nice powder blue jerseys. The Cubs were wearing powder blue yesterday to West Michigan's navy blue. Powder blue caps with the white cap wave logo on the front. White numbers on the back with the last names above. White pants. Ellisall again checks on Madera, and he's back in safely. Drew Bowser, the hitter, DHing for a second consecutive game. He's hit .222 in 30 games with a homer and 16 RBI. First pitch right on right. Bowser grounds it hard, but right to the shortstop. Rayner, he'll take the short way to second and hook up with Juan Hernandez to end the inning on the force out. Cubs go scoreless again. They're down 1-0 halfway through the second on Sports Radio WSBT.
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0: Welcome back to West Michigan, bottom of the second inning. Whitecaps lead the Cubs 1-0 on this 60-degree Thursday night. Mostly sunny skies, an 11-mile-an-hour wind blowing toward the left field corner. And Ethan Flanagan back to work after a 20-pitch first inning. Clayton Campbell steps in, first pitch down and inside for ball one. Campbell was the man in the batter's box when the first inning ended because Flanagan picked off Bryce Rayner for his third out. The 1-0 from the Cubs southpaw. Grounded hard outside of third, just past the chest of the West Michigan manager and third base coach, Rene Rivera, former big league catcher. He played 20 games with the Chicago Cubs, did Rivera back in 2017. The 1-1, big wave and a miss. Nasty Flanagan breaking ball, bearing down and in. And he's gotten ahead 1-2 on Campbell. The left-hander out of UCLA prepares and deals. It's a fastball high. 2 balls and 2 strikes. Flanagan drafted in the 17th round back in 2023. Excellent year last season, primarily spent in single-A Myrtle Beach. The 2-2 misses low on a full count. Campbell has worked it back to 3-2 from 1-2. As Flanagan comes set, facing the first base, and gets a ground ball past the mound. Long throw from Madera behind the bag. Cisneros looks to apply the tag as the throw came off the bag, but he did not. Campbell beats it out safely. Should be a base hit for Campbell, as Madera had to field that ball in a shortstop's position with his momentum taking him away from first base. And his throw in motion, moving to his right, pulled Cisneros a little bit down the line toward home plate. And Cam couldn't quite swipe the tag on, knowing that was the only chance he would have. First pitch misses high to Christian Santana for ball one. Santana, the West Michigan designated hitter, the 1-0, fouled straight back. 1 ball and 1 strike. Santana comes in hitting 155 in 36 games. Hasn't been a great year for him. 2 home runs and 13 RBI. 1-1 pitch inside near the knees. 2 balls and 1 strike to the Dominican Republic native. Signed in 2021. He had a two-hit game, though, on Tuesday, including an RBI. And now waves through a Flanagan changeup to make it 2-2. Oh, wow, they gave Madeira an error on that ball up the middle. I did not expect that. He had to make that throw immediately in a non-standard position for where he plays at second base, but a throwing error. That puts the man at first, 2-2. Popped up on the infield. It's not going to matter here as Cisneros shades his eyes at first, has trouble with it, dropped it, but that's going to make no difference. The Cubs will trade out one base runner for another and flip to second to get the force out. Cameron Cisneros had some trouble with that ball. The sun is a little bit of an issue still as the entire infield is still basking in the rays. And the wind up above is maybe playing some tricks on that ball too. So Cisneros couldn't reach it, but Cubs made sure to get that out at second. Santana reaches on the long fielder's choice in terms of height. Next pitch grounded to third, should be a double play, and it is around the horn. 5-4-3 as Junior Tillian rolls into the twin killing. And just like that, the inning is over. A first pitch double play rolled up by Ethan Flanagan. And he gets through the second inning scoreless despite the leadoff man reaching. Still 1-0 West Michigan. Headed to the third on Sports Radio WSBT.
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0: 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First pitch to Christian Olivo. Barreled down the left field line. Fair ball, base hit, all the way to the wall in the corner. Olivo ditches the helmet as he rounds first and heads into second standing with a leadoff Iron Workers Local 292 double. And the Cubs, just like that, are in business with the tying run in scoring position on the very first pitch of the third inning. Great swing by Olivo to turn on it and send it hard over third base down the line. And easily he went into second, flipping the lineup card over for Kane Kepley. It's Olivo's seventh double of the season. First pitch to Kepley. On the outside corner, breaking ball. Hits the back door for strike one. West Michigan has the third baseman playing in. That's Junior Tillian, about even with the bag. A lot of room to the left side of second base for Kepley with the shortstop Rayner holding Olivo close. 0-1, flicked that way, over shortstop into left center field for a base hit. Late windmill with the ball bobbled in center by Spur, and Olivo scores, carrying his helmet to tie the game at one. Base hit for Kane Kepley. He picks up another RBI, and it levels the score here in the top of the third as Olivo comes in from second. That's the 25th RBI of Kepley's season. And Max Anastasio, the Cub third base coach, had a little bit of hesitation there at first with Olivo coming into third. Do I send him with nobody out or hold him up? But there was no doubt once the center fielder Spur bobbled it on the pickup out in shallow left center. And so Olivo scores to tie the game, and now Kepley's checked on at first, but easily back in safely. Kepley leads the Midwest League with 23 stolen bases. First pitch to Leonel Espinoza. Popped up, first base side foul territory near the Cub on deck circle, and it lands against the screen foul with Cameron Cisneros getting out of the way. Strike one on Espinoza, who popped out his first time up. So it's a tie game, 1-1. West Michigan scored in the bottom of the first. The Cubs with an answer. Here in the third on Olivo's double and Kepley's RBI single in the shallow left center. Next pitch to Espinoza. Runs down and in for a ball. And that's another hit for Kepley with a runner in scoring position. His batting average with runners in scoring position entering the night led the Midwest League at .452. And it only goes up. 1-1 to Espinoza, rolled softly foul into the front of the West Michigan dugout, 1-2. You don't always see leadoff hitters really rack up the RBI, but Kepley is a guy who has done that, especially in the month of May. He leads the Midwest League in May RBI with 20 of them now. 1-2, Espinoza flings it back foul over the press box. And the count stays the same. And the reason Kepley has been able to achieve so many of those RBI, well, it's a couple of those things. It's the guys at the bottom of the order doing great work. It's been a well-balanced Cub offense all year, but Kepley making the most of his opportunities, and boy, has he done that. 1-2 again. Espinoza leaves it down and outside. 2 balls and 2 strikes. So Kepley now 15 for 32. Hitting with runners in scoring position this year. And Espinoza trying to move him from first with nobody out. Tie game at 1, top of the third. Second pickoff throw over, and Kepley's back in safely. So let's see if that gives him the green light to take off. Ellisalt has used both of his free disengagements on Kepley. If he throws over again, he'd have to get him. Otherwise, Kepley takes second. And the batter, Espinoza, calls time before his 2-2 pitch. And Kepley had already jumped out to a big lead at first. Ellisalt set. Right-hander working off the center of the rubber. Fires away, Kepley takes off, and Espinoza whams it foul off the front of the Whitecap dugout. Still 2-2. Kepley heads back to first. And Ellisalt comes set looking for his second strikeout. Kepley stays put, and the pitch is grounded fair. Smothering stop at third by Tilly, and lengthy throw across in time to get him. And Wasinger and Espinoza both cannot believe it. Wazzy's saying, if you made that call at first of safe for the Whitecaps earlier, how is that an out? And I think he might have a case. It was a long throw by Junior Tillian from foul territory behind third base. And he made it perfectly on a bounce, but still Espinoza's got great speed coming down that first base line. And evidently he did not quite beat it out. The conversation is over between Wazzy and Nick Saxton, who have already exchanged a couple of unpleasantries tonight. And there will be one out with Kepley at second for Cameron Cisneros. First pitch to Cam. Just misses outside for a ball. So all told, you've got to tip your cap to Junior Tillian, third baseman with a heck of a play for West Michigan to make that half-diving stop and then get up as quickly as he did to bounce the long throw over. Next one to Cisneros in there for a strike. 1-1 against Cam, who walked his first time up. Just seeing the replay on my monitor, it's a question of sort of how that ball entered the glove of the first baseman Campbell's mitt, as the next pitch goes wide of the catcher Hurtado and allows Kepley to take third. So it'll be a 2-1 count on Cisneros and a chance for him to make it out and give South Bend their first lead of the night. It'll be 2-1 with Kepley at third, and Cisneros is another guy who has really delivered for the Cubs this year in run scoring opportunities. He's a 350 hitter with runners in scoring position. Infield comes in for West Michigan. And the 2-1, Cisneros flies it back foul, but a good swing and a high fastball, 2-2. Kepley at third. It will not take much to score him. Tie game at one, top of the third inning, one out. The 2-2, Cisneros swings and foul tips a low breaking ball. And he'll stay in there for another one. Some shade just starting to cross the third base foul line. Still plenty of sunshine over the diamond as Ellisall sets for another 2-2 and brings it. Cisneros foul tips it uncomfortably off the catcher Hurtado, and he's going to need a second or two. I believe that one caught some part of his right leg, and he's walking it off back behind the plate. Still 2-2 on Cameron Cisneros, who walked his first time up and is trying to repeat what he did to give the Cubs a 3-1 lead in the top of the ninth inning yesterday when he drove in a run with an RBI single. He would take that again, or even just a productive flyout. That would become a sacrifice fly, scoring Kepley from third. Another 2-2 from Ellisall. Long set, and he fired. Cisneros strokes it toward right center field, sinking fast, falling for a base hit in front of Soika. Here comes Kepley from third. It is another RBI single for Cameron Cisneros. And what do you know? Two of the Cubs' best hitters with runners in scoring position get the job done to give South Bend the lead here in the third. It's 2-1. So one out, runner at first, and here is Cade Snell, who struck out his first time up. First pitch right on left. Snell lines it right to the third baseman Tilly, and he makes the catch and throws to first for a double play. Snell hit it hard, and Cisneros off the bat was sure that it was going to find its way past Tilly, but Snell hit it right to him for a hard luck 5-3 line out double play. Cubs will be happy with the inning, though. They get two runs. They take the lead on singles from Kepley and Cisneros. It's 2-1 South Bend, the middle of the third on Sports Radio WSBT.
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0: Lead for the Cubs, bottom of the third inning. First pitch from Ethan Flanagan, grounded foul outside of first off the bat of Juan Hernandez. The Cubs just scored two runs to take the lead for the first time tonight. And it's the first time this week the Cubs have scored within the first five innings of the game. Nice to see the offense off to a faster start. And there's a wave and a miss from Hernandez on the next Flanagan breaking ball, quickly 0-2. Cubs checked into the night with the top scoring offense in all of High A. Here's the 0-2, swing and a miss. Flanagan really bullied Hernandez with his left-on-left breaking ball that time. It is a three-pitch United Federal Credit Union strikeout. Thanks to United FCU, who donates $5 for that K to the Food Bank of Northern Indiana. It's Flanagan's first strikeout of the night. And he'll deal with the only hitter who hasn't faced him yet, center fielder Caleb Spurr, watching strike one. A one pitch, sails outside. Even count on Spurr. He was in right field yesterday, played a good defensive game. One pitch, bounced foul. Right to the on-deck hitter, Andrew Sojka. And it's 1-2 against the Whitecap center fielder. Spurr in 18 games total this year, is hitting 173, no homers, 2 RBI. 1-2 pitch, he waits on a breaking ball and rolls it past the first baseman, Cisneros, into right. That's a really good piece of hitting. And a single the other way with one out for the nine-hole hitter. Flanagan threw that slow curveball. And it looked as if Spurr really wanted to come out of his shoes and swing out in front of it, but he slowed himself down and kept it composed enough to take that ball the other way and put an easy swing on to guide it down the first base line for a knock. Top of the order, first pitch to Sojka. Fastball running inside near the hands for ball one. Sojka manufactured West Michigan's opening run by leading off with a single, then stealing second. He got to third on a throwing error during that steal and scored on a fielder's choice back to the mound. 1-0, big wave and a miss, down and away for a strike. 2-1 Cubs, bottom of the third inning, one out. West Michigan has a man at first. Next delivery, Sojka shows bunt and gets it down. Fair ball, short down the third baseline. Stransky spins and throws him out. Two gone, Spurr advances to second. And he'll be there for the catcher, Ricardo Hurtado. Hurtado grounded out to short his first time up. Flanagan's first pitch left on right, struck well toward right center field, but Kepley has it measured. He started back and then leans in to make the catch for the third out. West Michigan leaves a man at second base, and the Cubs maintain their lead. It's 2-1 after three on Sports Radio WSBT.
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0: 2-1 Cubs, top of the fourth inning. As Kane Kepley and Cameron Cisneros with RBI singles in the top of the third have given South Bend the lead. And it'll be Matt Hallback to lead off the fourth with Alex Madera and Justin Stransky to follow. Game three of the series here in West Michigan, LMCU Ballpark. Nice crowd on hand for a slightly cooler but quality Thursday night. And the sun's starting to disappear behind both some clouds and the trees beyond the left field side, so you feel a little bit darker as Ellisalt fires away, and Hallback takes an inside-out swing foul off to the right. Hallback also went after the first pitch in his first at-bat, fouling out to the catcher Hurtado in the second inning. Next pitch misses low. 1-1 on the Cub third baseman, again playing for the first time since his 5-for-5, 6 RBI game last Thursday at Wisconsin. The 1-1, down and outside once again. 2-1 on Hallback. The Cubs are happy to have him back in there tonight. At this point in the series, he's played third base just about every day for South Bend this year and been really one of the most underrated pieces in this Cubs offense with his consistency, hitting .289 entering the night. 3 homers, 19 RBI. A 2-1, down and away once again. Pretty common miss in this at-bat for Ellisalt, and he's fallen behind 3-1. Right-hander's next offering, Hallback lines it deep to left field, struck pretty well at the track at the wall, home run! Welcome back to the lineup, Matt Hallback. In his first game in a week, he goes deep to left field. A solo shot, and the Cubs have added to their lead. It's 3-1 here in the top of the fourth. Fourth home run of the season for Hallback, a Hoosier Lottery Powerball home run. He was sitting dead red on the middle fastball and put a smooth swing on it. Line drive underneath the manually operated scoreboard and left. First pitch to Alex Madera. He bunts down the third base line but pushes it foul. 4 strike one. So 4 home runs on the year for Hallback. All have come on the road. He hit a couple in Peoria in the first week of the season. And one last week in Wisconsin. And this one tonight to double the Cubs' lead from 2-1 to 3-1. A 1 pitch to Madera. Line foul again off to the left side. Nothing in two. Madera can take the pressure off for the rest of the night. He has already stretched his on-base streak to 10 games. Hit streak to 10 games as well with his single up the middle in the second inning. Ellisalt 0-2. Madera fouls it back. That bangs off the wall. Behind the second level of seating, all of the suites up here. And it's still 0-2. Next offering. Madera takes a golf swing and chops it to first. Good short hop pickup by Kimball. He'll softly apply the tag on Madera approaching the bag for the first out. 3 unassisted. Madera retired. 1 gone for Justin Stransky, the catcher. Big wave and a miss from Stransky for strike one. And flat out to right his first time up in the second. A little shadow line between the plate and the mound. As Stransky takes on the outside corner, nothing in two. Left field corner fully in the shade now, so is the third base position. As the 0-2 misses low to Stransky, 1 ball and 2 strikes. all of the first base seating and right center field fully in the sunshine, though. Good night for baseball in West Michigan ahead of Memorial Day weekend. Cubs in front, 3-1, one out, top of the fourth. 1-2 to Stransky, swing and a miss, high fastball blown by him. For the second, Lucas Ellisalt strikeout. And that'll bring up Drew Bowser with two set down and the base is empty. First pitch to Bowser, just misses for ball one. Drew made the final out of the second inning on a fielder's choice, his first time up. As Ellisalt deals again right on right, and Bowser swings through another high fastball. Ellisalt starting to throw that pitch well. And it's 1-1 to the Cub designated hitter. Bowser, the only Cup position player who was a part of the South Bend West Michigan series last year. 1-1 pitch. This is down beneath the zone, 2-1. The Whitecaps swept the Cubs in six games in mid-April when the Cubs were going through those severe early season road struggles last year. 2-1 pitch inside. Bowser shifts the hands away from it, 3-1. Cubs had a lead in every game of that sweep loss. And they're trying to win a series in this ballpark this week for the first time since 2018. The 3-1 breaking ball bends over the plate for a strike. And it's a full count on Bowser with two outs and the bases empty. Payoff pitch, right down the middle for strike three call. Bowser fooled. He goes down looking, and it's back-to-back punchouts to end the fourth inning for Lucas Ellisalt. Matt Hallback, though, with a solo home run, pushes the Cub lead to 3-1 on Sports Radio WSBT.
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4: We love playing high school sports because we get to compete and have fun with our friends.
5: 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I'm Sawyer Tittman from Fort Wayne Snyder High School.
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0: Fourth inning, 3-1 Cubs. Garrett Pennington just led off with a single for the Whitecaps. As they bat the middle part of their order against Ethan Flanagan, Cubs in front by a couple. on singles from Kepley and Cisneros in the third. The solo home run by Hallback to lead off the fourth. Tying run bats now for the Whitecaps. First pitch to Bryce Rayner, lifted the opposite way, foul. As Flanagan tries to complete four innings for the seventh consecutive outing. Next pitch to Rayner on the outside corner. Well located, 0-2. Despite the run scoring early, Flanagan has kept his pitch count in very good shape. 43 pitches through his first three innings. Trying to dispatch of the number two Tiger prospect is 0-2. Check swing, and it kicks away on a foul tip to keep the count at nothing and two. Whitecaps scored first, as they've done in every game this week, but the Cubs, like yesterday, have come back. Rayner hits a soft ground ball on a breaking pitch. That rolls over the first base chalk foul. Cameron Cisneros scoops it up to ensure that it remains a foul ball. And the runner at first, Garrett Pennington, cannot advance. Bryce Rayner, the hitter, a top 50 prospect in all of minor league baseball. Flanagan deals to him. Hard ground ball up the middle. The shortstop, Olivo, gets to it to second for one. Throw to first. Safe. Another close call that doesn't go the Cubs' way. Olivo was very close to releasing that ball on the throw before he touched the second base bag. He knew he had to go so quickly to get the quality runner, Rayner, but no question, he touched the bag at second, and then he was oh so close to getting Bryce Rayner at first base. Justin Stransky, the catcher, backing up the play, put his hands on his head, wondering, man, when are we going to get a call over there? First pitch misses low to Clayton Campbell now. So still a runner at first and one out. Good play by Christian Olivo to getting out there. He had to shift his momentum after fielding that ball. Fielding it took him toward the right field side, and he had to zigzag back to the second base bag to touch over it before Pennington got there. 1-0 pitch, waving a miss on a changeup. And the count evens on Campbell. He reached on an error his first time up. Flanagan fires. Grounder to third, could be another 5-4-3 double play, but Hallback fires it into right field, past the glove of Madera, and the Cubs miss the opportunity. They get no outs, and the Whitecaps will have runners on the corners as Rayner advances to third on the throwing error. It'll be the Cubs' third error in the first four innings. Campbell has been involved in two of those errors. He reached on Madera's fielding error behind the second base bag in the second inning, and now avoids the double play thanks to Hallback's miscue. First pitch to Christian Santana misses inside for a ball. And the 1-0 from Flanagan. Santana waves out in front of that changeup again. Flanagan has really thrown that pitch well against the righty-heavy West Michigan lineup. Six right-handed batters in there tonight. 1-1. Swing and a miss again. Off speed again. I don't know if Santana caught a small piece of that. Looked like Stransky was a little bit shaken up behind the plate receiving that ball. Vantage point's pretty far back, so hard to say for sure. 1-2. Flanagan delivers again, and that's definitively fouled off on a big breaking ball. Count stays the same on Santana with the Cubs in front 3-1. Whitecaps threatening, though, thanks to a throwing error with runners on the corners and one out. Bottom of the fourth inning. Flanagan to Santana. Big 1-2 pitch near the feet, and it misses in the dirt. Santana shuffles out of the way. Two balls and two strikes. 2-2 from Flanagan. Swing and a miss. He got him with that slow off-speed stuff again. Santana strikes out swinging, and it's a timely United Federal Credit Union strikeout for Ethan Flanagan. Thanks again to United FCU. $5 to the Food Bank of Northern Indiana, donated for every Cubs strikeout. First pitch, swing and a miss to Junior Tillian, who grounded into the first 5-4-3 double play. Flanagan trying to will himself through a not self-made situation here as he gets another swing and miss, nothing in two. Ethan Flanagan getting all sorts of whiffs now. He's jumped on Junior Tillian, ahead 0-2. Next pitch, runner goes from first, it misses low, and Stransky can't field it clean with that pitch coming in low. So a stolen base for Campbell. That's his second of the year as he goes into second. And the Whitecaps will have two in scoring position with two outs. Flanagan ready, he deals, and sends it right down the middle, a breaking ball for strike three called. What timely pitching from Ethan Flanagan, back-to-back punch-outs with a runner at third to keep the Cubs in front 3-1. That's a paint-in-the-corner moment for Flanagan. More on that next as the Cubs lead 3-1 on Sports Radio WSBT.
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0: Primetime pitching from Ethan Flanagan keeps the Cubs in front 3-1 at the end of four innings. Lucas Ellisall back to work for West Michigan. And he sends one past Christian Olivo, showing bunt inside for ball one. Well, this is the portion of the order that led off the Cubs' two-run lead taking third inning earlier. Olivo, Kepley, Espinoza, Cisneros would bat fourth. Next pitch misses low, two balls and no strikes. In that third inning, Olivo got it started with a double down the left field line. Then Kepley singled him home, and later Cisneros singled in Kepley to make it 2-1 Cubs. It's now 3-1. The 2-0 pitch, low and outside. Olivo checks the swing, did not come close to going around. And he's in full control, up three balls and no strikes. Lucas Ellisall, the number 17 Tiger prospect, rocks and fire.

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1: And the pitch misses outside for ball one. Definitely one for two tonight. Game tying RBI single on an 0-1 pitch, flicked to left center his last time up. Ellisalt throws over to first. Pretty close play on Olivo, who had taken a big lead, but he dives back in safely. Christian 5 for 5 stealing bases this year. Next one to Kepley. Fastball on the inside corner. And the count evens up at 1-1. Kepley's already got the right side of that uniform dirty. Getting on base and coming around to score his last time through. As Ellisalt deals, and Kepley bounces it foul well outside of third toward the rain tarp, which was used to start the series on Tuesday. No need for it tonight, as it's 1-2 on the number 6 Cubs prospects. Ellisalt ready. His 1-2 bounces way in front of the catcher Hurtado. That completely handcuffed him and goes all the way to the backstop. Olivo turns widely around second. He'll stay put there, and the Cubs, with nobody out, have put another runner in scoring position. And this is where Cain Kepley earns his pay. We told you all about it during his last at bat. Hitting better than .450 with runners in scoring position. By far the best in the Midwest League. Can he do something productive again with Olivo at second base and nobody out? Cubs in front, 3-1, top of the fifth. Ellisalt delivers and just misses inside. Kepley's run the count full. This is also where he's at his best. He loves to work that count. Ellisalt has thrown 75 pitches, season-high 81 pitches his last outing. 3-2 to Kepley. Low for ball four. Well, it's not another base hit, but you'll take the walk, and Kepley's on-base percentage will continue to soar. He's at first, and the Cubs have back-to-back Best One walks. 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And I think that's going to do it for the West Michigan starter, Lucas Ellisalt. Rene Rivera makes the slow walk out to the mound. And the Whitecaps will open the door in right center field and begin the work of the bullpen. It's 4-plus innings for Ellisalt. He's responsible for both runners on. Olivo at second, Kepley at first. And some of the Cubs' best hitters coming up, starting with Leonel Espinoza when we return on Sports Radio WSBT.
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1: Whitecaps call to the bullpen here in the top of the fifth inning as the Cubs have put two aboard with nobody out.

0: right-hander Carlos Licorica, a big part of the Caps Midwest League Championship run last year, making his first appearance of the series. And inheriting a big spot, the Cubs will have Espinoza, Cisneros, and Snell, 2, 3, and 4 in the order. With nobody out and two runners on base, Kepley and Olivo have each walked. And Licorica, another Miami, Florida native, an undrafted Detroit Tigers signing, makes his 12th appearance of the season, 4.87 ERA in 20 innings and a third. He hasn't been as good as he was last year when he was absolutely elite for the Whitecaps out of the bullpen. But still has good stuff. First pitch to Espinoza, bends low for ball one. Licorica last year was 8-0 as a full-time reliever. He made 43 appearances, earned 3 saves, and covered 53 innings and 2/3. 1-0 to Espinoza with speed on the bases. Launched high in the air down the left field line. Foul territory. There's a lot of room over that way, but it's out of play. Onto the corner pavilion here at LMCU Ballpark. 1-1. This reliever, Carlos Licorica, made one start in the World Baseball Classic this past year, pitching for Team Israel. He's a former Miami Hurricane. Next one to Espinoza, cut on and foul tipped. 1-2. So the Cubs have seen Licorica before. He pitched 3 innings and a third scoreless against them here last April. The 1-2. Espinoza tomahawks it down the left field line. Base hit trickling all the way to the corner. Olivo scores. No question Kepley will score from first as he flies and dives over home plate. It's a two-run double for Lionel Espinoza. And the Cubs have added two more. 5-1 in the top of the fifth. Ironworkers local 292 double for Espinoza. It was an instant replay of Olivo's two-bagger in the third inning. Got a pitch over the plate and just turned on it hard over third and all the way to the fence and left to drive in two and offer a rude greeting to Licorica. Now Cameron Cisneros. He watches the first pitch sail outside for a ball. So the Cubs have scored in three consecutive innings, and the offense, which got off to a slow start by its standards in the first two games, seems to be humming now. The 1-0 to Cisneros. Outside, 2 balls and no strikes. Cam has been on base both times to push his on-base streak to 18 games. Kepley has done the same as well, by the way. Cisneros with a walk and an RBI single, and his single is currently responsible for the Cubs having the lead. 2-0, he takes a 70% swing and foul tips for a strike. Good breaking stuff low from Licorica. The 2-1. Cisneros gets on top of it, rolls it over on a chopper to first. It takes Campbell right to the bag. One gone, but it does move Espinoza up to third with still one retired for Cade Snell. Let's see if Cade can even out his fortunes after barreling a ball opposite way into a tough luck 5-3 line-out double play his last time up in the third. Infield in, first pitch. Snell tips it back. On a pitch over the plate, foul ball, strike one. Licorica fires again, and Snell reaches, pokes it toward right center field, shallow and down for a base hit. Snell does get it done, Espinoza scores from third, RBI single, 3 on the board in the fifth, it's 6-1 Cubs. And the Cubs RBI king has done it again. Cade Snell into the game, third in the Midwest League for runs batted in. He has tacked on yet another. That's his 32nd of the season. Here's Matt Hallback. He takes the first pitch inside for ball one. Hall back homered his last time up. Solo leadoff shot down the left field line in the fourth. The Cubs have scored two in the third, one in the fourth, and three in the fifth to open up a 6-1 lead. Next pitch to Hall back. Floater, shallow right center field. He got jammed, and it'll be caught by the second baseman Juan Hernandez, backtracking to the outfield for the second out. And that'll bring up Alex Madera. Two gone, runner at first, Cade Snell. 6-1 Cubs, top of the fifth. First pitch. Hits the inside corner for a strike. Madera is 1-for-2 with a single. He's wearing the knee-high blue socks, blue arm sleeves as well. Hitting from the left side. As he watches another one, this time it misses low. One ball and one strike. One outside, two balls and a strike for both Madera and Kepley. The Whitecaps are wearing, well, just about identical uniforms to what their college team sometimes were. North Carolina Tar Heels, the Whitecaps in that light-colored blue. And both of them already have a hit tonight. Madera slashes the next pitch foul, two balls and two strikes. Cubs are in control right now. Really feels like they're playing the game on their terms. Ethan Flanagan has had a hand in that as the starting pitcher with four scoreless innings, three strikeouts. Throw over to first base, and Snell gets back safely standing up. Cade has stolen eight bags on the year. The 2-2 to Madera. This is low. It's a full count. Snell will be in motion from first with Justin Stransky on deck. Licorica ready. He fires, and it's low for a third best one walk in the inning. Once again, Zolman's and Monteith's are proud partners of Best One. 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The Cubs will once again have two runners aboard, two out, and a chance for Justin Stransky to drive in a run or two or three. He homered in the Cubs' last Thursday game as he takes high and tight ball one, and then the catcher throws the ball into right field. Hurtado way over the top of his first baseman Campbell. Wave on for Snell. Here he comes sliding in safely. It's a four-base error from the catcher Hurtado trying to backpick Madera at first. Snell goes from second to home. Madera first to third. And it's all coming up Cubs now. 7-1 South Bend. And the pitch missed as well, so it's a 1-0 count against Stransky with Madera at third and two outs. The 1-0 pitch, down the middle for a strike. So that's three errors against the Cubs, and now the first on West Michigan. The Cubs lead 6-1. They have out-hit the Whitecaps 7-3. 1-1. Good breaking ball, didn't miss by much, but it was low. Two balls and a strike on Stransky. Four runs home in the inning for the Cubs, who fell behind 1-0 right out of the gate in the first. Big swing and a miss from Stransky. Two balls and two strikes. But South Bend has completely changed the game since then with two runs in the third, one in the fourth, four in the fifth, I should say. Two, two, right down the middle, but low, full count. 3-2 on Stransky, with Madera at third and two gone. Cub offense on a roll after in each of the first two games this week. It did not score until seventh inning or later. Sixth or later, I should say, as Stransky fouls back the next one. Still 3-2. In this inning, Espinoza has doubled to drive in two. Snell has an RBI single, and then the throwing error by the catcher, Hurtado, trying to backpick on Madera. Run in the fourth run. Licorica set, trying to get the Whitecaps out of this thing and keep the Cubs from batting around. It's 3-2. Stransky drives it high in the sky to left center field. The wind pushes it back to the edge of the warning track. The gaps are very deep here, and the center fielder Spur has room to make the two-handed catch. Damage done, though. Four-run inning for the Cubs, and at the midway point, they lead 7-1 on Sports Radio WSBT.
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0: 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Right-hander Kenji Perez heads to the mound. First pitch from Kenji, outside, ball one. Well, let's see if Kenji can pitch as well as he got the team bus ready to go on the way over to the ballpark this afternoon. Our great bus driver, Gary Phillips, let him close the door and sort of like lift the bus off the ground, whatever that's called, before we left the hotel. It's the perk of being on bus, too. Sometimes you get to see Kenji at work. One ball and one strike. Juan Hernandez leading off the Whitecap half of the fifth. Great starting pitching job by Ethan Flanagan. More on that in just a bit. The 1-1, wave and a miss. 1-2 on Hernandez, who struck out on three pitches against Flanagan his first time up. Perez looking for a quick strikeout to kickstart the outing. His 1-2. Oh boy, he got him. Fooled him badly on a slider down and in. Hernandez checked his swing and just about had the barrel of his bat halfway out to the pitcher's mound as he was both trying to avoid that pitch and stop his swing while also having committed to swinging. So through all of that, it is a clean strikeout for Kenji Perez, his first. And the United Federal Credit Union strikeout once again. On to Caleb Spur, first pitch right on right. Slider in for strike one. Spur showed bunt, thought it was going to be way inside, so he pulled it back. And all of that break on the Perez slider, one of the grossest pitches on the team, put it right down the heart of the plate. 0-1. Outside corner, slider again, 0-2. Perez looking good right away as he deals with the bottom of the Whitecap order. The 0-2 pitch just misses low. Perez trying to spin that breaking ball again. Cup starter Ethan Flanagan with